director and helped him defect from Cuba while on tour with the United Nations Orchestra. Sandoval became an American naturalized citizen in 1998. You can actually catch his life story in a 2000 movie called For Love or Country, The Arturo Sandoval Story, which starred Andy Garcia. Many more cool things to chat about Arturo, which we will do throughout the show, but let's hop to the music now. We'll go to a live show in Dallas, Texas, back in 2015, and hear Arturo play his song, Funky Cha-Cha. Note on this tune, you'll hear Arturo play both the trumpet and the timbales.

That song is from Arturo's Hot House album that was released in 1998. And while we have that album on our mind, I'm going to pop it on the turntable and we will hear the song Sandunga.

Next up, we will hop over to the 1986 album Tumbaito and hear the song A Night in Tunisia.

0: If you might just be tuning in, you are listening to the Jazz U Show with our featured artist, trumpeter Arturo Sandoval. I'm your host, Tony Amaral. Thanks for tuning in here on WRFZ 106.3 FM. And also, if you are streaming us at our website on rochesterfreeradio.com. Next up, we are going to a very special concert that took place in 2010 in Mexico City that celebrated Doc Severinsen's 93rd birthday with him on stage, where he calls Arturo up onto the stage to do a song with him that also featured the Gypsy Jazz Quintet that was led by Mexican guitarist Gil Gutierrez, known as the San Miguel Five, which was a group that Doc toured with throughout his years in Mexico. So how cool is it to have both Doc and Arturo on stage at the same time? We'll listen in to Doc do the introductions.
1: Many thanks to Armando Zedillo for inviting us to come here and play. It's been a great, great experience for me personally, and the guys have enjoyed meeting this many trumpet players all at once. Right now, we're going to close things with a piece that features Kiel and Jimmy. And it's called Camino del Pan Bendito. And if there's a Cuban trumpet player in the crowd with the initials AS, tell them to get up here and get ready to get in on this tune. We got a spot for you, Arturo.
2: It's coming.

0: Sandoval, Doc Severinsen. Muchas gracias. Thank you very much.
1: Besides Arturo's 11 Grammy nominations and 4 Grammy wins, he also won an Emmy Award. He received that award in 2001 for Outstanding Music Composition for a miniseries, movie, or special, for composing the entire score of his acclaimed biographical film, For Lover Country, The Arturo Sandoval Story. As I mentioned earlier in the show, Andy Garcia played him in that movie. Andy Garcia also introduced Arturo when Arturo was honored at the 2024 Kennedy Center Honors for his lifetime contribution to American culture. As one of my goals on this show, when I feature a group or artist, is to not only bring out the music, but hopefully give you a feel of who they are, the person behind the music. With that, I'll play a brief clip of Andy Garcia introducing Arturo at these Kennedy Center Awards and hear a bit more on his story.
2: I'm so excited to be here tonight to tell you about my incredibly talented friend, Arturo Sandoval. I've had the great privilege to play him in a biopic for Lover Country, where I learned so much about him. Arturo, the son of an auto mechanic, found the trumpet when he joined his hometown's Artemisa's marching band, where he learned to read music. And despite some early setbacks, his talent and work ethic eventually turned him into a great musician and an exceptional trompetista. Along the way, he discovered jazz. And for the first time, Arturo heard an album by Dizzy Gillespie and Charlie Parker. It was like hearing something he had no idea even existed. And yet, he felt like somehow he already spoke the language. He was hooked. He became obsessed. And when jazz music was banned in Cuba and marked as the music of the enemy, Arturo went to jail rather than to forego the pleasure of the art form. So how does a musician who craves a genre of music that endangers him express that longing and that trauma? He learns to play notes and octaves most can only dream of. And if you ask him how he does it, he'll say with a smile, "You tighten your butt very hard and then you blow." It's true. I've tried it. It doesn't work for me. Arturo spoke very little English when he arrived in America 35 years ago, but now his English is worse. He also continues to defy the rules, and he creates something new by helping to establish the band Irakere. Under the pressure of the government to not play jazz, but with an immense need to express themselves, Arturo and his bandmates, and the likes of Chucho Valdez and Paquito de Rivera, to name a few, master jazzy improvisations they loved inside both experimental and traditional Afro-Cuban rhythms. It had never been done before, and the world loved it. Arturo blew into his trumpet, shouting his annoyance right in the oppressors' faces, all the while standing in the spotlight and soaking up their applause.
1: Let's play a tune from that both Emmy Award-winning and Grammy Award-winning soundtrack and movie, The Arturo Sandoval Story. We'll hear a song that is also a dedication to his mentor, Dizzy Gillespie. Here's Blues for Diz.

Bidding back,

You don't.

Definitely some echoes of Dizzy right there. It looks like time is not my friend as I'm approaching the top of the hour. Time to scoot on out of here, but first, I hope you enjoyed Arturo Sandoval with 49 albums, including one just released last month. You have a lot more to get out there and sample, as well as catch him at the Rochester International Jazz Festival coming up in a couple weeks. Hope you can get out to some shows there. Also, get out and support our local jazz artists at many of the upcoming festivals and clubs around town. Thanks again for joining me, Tony Amaral, your host here on the Jazz U program, where you catch us in Rochester, New York, on WRFZ 106.3 FM, and streaming us online at our website at rochesterfreeradio.com. We'll have Arturo take us out tonight, big band style, from his 2010 album Mambo Kings, where he'll cover the Santana hit Oye Como Va. Until next time, peace.

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And if you're doing either of those things, you're keeping it together with me, Doug Buckley, your host, DJ Tactical Pause. We are looking forward to the Jazz Fest. The Rochester International Jazz Festival kicks in this Friday night for a full week plus a day. And this year, Robert Cray's playing on Saturday night. He's playing at a free outdoor stage at Chestnut and East Ave. So let's get things started with Robert Cray and a couple of his buddies, Albert Collins and Johnny Copeland.

Yes, that was T-Bone Walker with his song Two Bones and a Pick off of his record called T-Bone Blues. I did not write it down. There were two other guitar players. Well, one other guitar player with him, Two Bones and a Pick. No, well, I can't recall now. I had the liner notes embedded in my memory years ago, but anyways, T-Bone Walker wrote that and he took the last solo there. And if you noticed any difference in, fluidity, how things sounded. Anyways, T-Bone Walker, T-Bone Blues, Two Bones and a Pick came out in 1955. Also on that record was his song T-Bone Shuffle, which we opened up with a cover of by Albert Collins, Johnny Copeland, and Robert Cray off of a record that they put out in 1985 called Showdown with an exclamation point. So Showdown is the record that that came off of that all three of them put together. It's a great record. Check it out. So I'm gonna continue acknowledging, celebrating. I don't know if we're celebrating so much as just kind of acknowledging and enjoying the fact that the Jazz Fest is coming up, and a couple songs, well, a few songs, the next half dozen or so feature artists who have headlined at the Jazz Fest at the Eastman Theater, primarily, and one of them is was. Played in 2010, Herbie Hancock.

Down Home Girl. That was Taj Mahal singing a cover tune. It was a Jerry Lieber song off of his record, Dancing in the Street, that came out in 1993. Basically a record that he put together where he covered a number of old blues and R&B hits with a big R&B band. Great record. And before that was... by the way, Taj Mahal, he's a Jazz Fest headliner in years 2009 and 2024. So he's played a couple times at the Eastman Theater. Before him, of course, was Herbie Hancock with Rocket off of his record Future Shock. Came out in 1983. And anybody in my generation, a Gen Xer or not, may well remember that sweet video that they put out. It was groundbreaking at the time. Bunch of animatronic body parts dancing and grooving in time to that song, Rocket. And Herbie Hancock headlined in 2010. So did this next artist, who is, you know, is Jeff Beck.

Yeah, so that was Jeff Beck, and I was a little tongue twisted ahead of that when I was introducing that because I wasn't quite sure how to introduce it because it's not a typical. I don't know if you're unfamiliar with that, you may not understand that song, but and I'm not sure I do, but it's on his first record, Truth. His first record is a solo artist after he stepped away from the Yardbirds, and he put together his band featuring Rod Stewart on vocals and Ronnie Woods on bass. And drummer's name is escaping me, but that's Old Man River, and it features none other than Keith Moon on timpanis, those orchestral drums you hear in the background, and which were tastefully played. But Keith Moon, you know, was apropos that he got to bang away tastefully on a large timpani set of timpani drums. So my name's Doug Buckley. I am your host for Keeping It Together here on WRFZ 106.3 FM in Rochester, New York, streaming on rochesterfreeradio.com. And we're listening to former or past headliners at the Jazz Fest. As I mentioned earlier, Jeff Beck headlined in 2010. Funny enough, well, coincidentally, whatever, I don't know if it's funny, that year World Cup was being played. It was hosted by South Africa. I went to go watch a match. It was Woody's, or maybe it was a Brickwood at that time, with some friends, watched afternoon match, had to get home to get our son off the bus and get ready for the night because we were going to go see Jeff Beck headline his show, his late show. He played two shows that night. And I'm stopped at Chestnut and East Ave, first at the light, beautiful sunny day, and there's a couple of pedestrians to my left crossing the street, older guy there for the festival based on how he's dressed, and he's got a woman much younger than he next, you know, on his by his side, and he's wearing a sleeveless white t-shirt, and I'm like, who is this guy, and you know, where's he from? And he's got this, and as he approaches and crosses the front of the car, I notice he's got this armband on, which I noticed earlier, but I'm just kind of sizing it up, and as it got right in front of me, I realized that's Jeff Beck. So he's just taking a stroll before his show tonight. That's pretty cool. So I take all my critical thoughts back. Mr. Beck, you've earned all that. So as I mentioned, he played two shows that night. We went to the later one. So we're going to feature, I don't know if he played this at the later one, but here's a second Jeff Beck tune.

That's probably more the kind of thing you're accustomed to hearing from Jeff Beck. That was Beck's Bolero off of that same album. Truth came out in 1968, his first record. I didn't know much about Jeff Beck other than the Yardbird stuff and his pedigree and his legend and whatnot when before 2010. It was a year, maybe 2009 or something leading up to that. I finally dove in and picked up. That was the first record I picked up, his first one. It's a great record. And, I've been enjoying it and more of Jeff Beck ever since. Rest in peace. And so moving on, we got a few songs coming up from other headliners at the Jazz Fest. First up is someone who headlined in 2013 and is also playing this year's edition, but at a club show with a trio. And followed by this next song, also a couple of headliners, two well-known saxophone players, one still with us, one just recently departed. Wayne Shorter is featured on the second song in this set. He headlined in 2006, one of the headliners in 2006. And the third song in this setup is features Sonny Rollins, who headlined in 2005 and just passed away a couple of weeks ago. The second two songs are feature Wayne Shorter and Sonny Rollins playing and collaborating with a very well-known cover band. But first off, let's listen to Bob James and a song that many of us, I'm sure if not all of us listening, are well familiar with.

All right. Neighbors, the Rolling Stones featuring Sonny Rollins, who was a Jazz Fest headliner in 2005. Right before that was How Can I Stop, also by the Stones, featuring Wayne Shorter, who headlined in 2006. That song comes off of Bridges to Babylon that was released in 1997. Neighbors is off of Tattoo You, of course, 1980. And then to start things off, we had Bob James and his song Angela, which is well known as a theme from Taxi, which is actually part of the title in parenthetical. Angela, parentheses, theme from Taxi. Bob James from his record Touchdown that came out in 1978. I just realized, you know, iTunes, which is what I'm using here, displays the lyrics. And, you know, this song has been part of my, Neighbors has been part of my psyche almost since it came out. And I never knew all the words as concisely as I just saw them now, and realizing that that's basically a song about treating each other right. The Golden Rule from Nick and Keith. So that wraps up our little recognition of Jazz Fest headliners of years past and current. And not quite the jazz-inflected tunes we've got lined up. This next one comes from Sting, 1985, after he busted up the Police. He put out a series of solo records featuring a number of jazz players that he assembled. And after his first jazz record, jazz-inflected record, Dream of the Blue Turtles, he took it on tour, and there was a documentary produced, which the summer of 1986 I saw a number of times at the cinema and like a midnight showing a handful of times. And I still enjoy that film. I mean, it's not great art. It's a music documentary, but it's a great depiction of Sting and the musicians he put together, which were Kenny Kirkland, Daryl Jones, Branford Marsalis, who's featured in this next song, the two singers, Yannette McKee, someone else is escaping me. Anyways, great movie. Recommended if you come across it. But this song is off that record. And I'm trying to get the train back on the tracks here. None of the Marsalis brothers have played the Jazz Fest. I know Winton has come and played with the RPO or has played the Eastman Theater. But anyways, this features Branford and Sting and that band.

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I am your host tonight, Doug Buckley, and we are keeping it together. Delta Jack, Terrence, and Philip. We've got our listeners checking in from down in Highland Falls, and our listeners down in Palm Bay, and I'm sure we have listeners all around the Rochester area. Thank you, everyone, for tuning in, those who are working and those who are not. This Friday is the 19th, first day of Jazz Fest. It's also Juneteenth. And let's hear what that's about.

Fatso Bentley, singing about the Juneteenth Jamboree, the oldest nationally celebrated commemoration of the ending of slavery. The state of Texas made Juneteenth an official holiday in 1980, and it's the only state to celebrate this event. The Juneteenth Jamboree, where everything is strictly free. 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

0: Fatso Bernie was no stranger to Aristotle. I saw an interview with him once where he was talking about Aristotle saying that the basic building block of all argument was the syllogism. Meaning, of course, reasoning from the general to the specific. A deduction. Thank you, Fatso. I always knew that you would knee deep into...
1: The Juneteenth Jamboree, as introduced and explained to us by Bob Dylan. Juneteenth Jamboree was performed by Gladys Bentley, who went by the moniker Fatso Bentley, which is too bad, but that came out in 1953. And Dylan played it and introduced it on his old radio show, Theme Time Radio Hour, that came from episode number 10 with the summer theme. And when he played this in 2006, Juneteenth was not yet a national holiday. Now it is. So we celebrate it nationally, Juneteenth, on Friday the 16th, or Friday this 19th. Moving on. The Knicks are champs. So here's the Beastie Boys.

Thank you, Knicks. Thank you, New York. Thank you, Beasties. That's an open letter to NYC from the Beastie Boys off their record To the Five Boroughs. Came out in 2004. It's their love letter to New York. I enjoy it. It's also World Cup time. The U.S. versus Australia this Friday on Juneteenth. Let's hear from some artists from the land down under.

Overkill off their record Cargo. All those bands are from Australia. None of them have ever headlined the Rochester International Jazz Fest. But Gary Clark has, Gary Clark Jr., and he's from Texas, just like the San Antonio Spurs, who played an interesting series, played hard, young team. They're going to be tough to beat someday. Not too tough for the Knicks, but got to give it up for the Spurs. And Gary Clark headlined in 2015. So let's check him out.

All right. Thank you, Gary Clark Jr., Travis County. That wraps it up. Thanks for keeping it together with me tonight. Doug Buckley, DJ Tactical Pause. Don't forget, Robert Cray is playing at the Jazz Fest on Easton Chestnut on Saturday. Tune in next week, WRFZ 106.3 FM, Rochester Free Radio, and we'll keep it together. Go see Robert Cray so you can hear the rest of the song, because we're going to have to fade it out in a minute. Thanks. Good night.

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Welcome to the Glacier Rock Show, where we explore new music and classic cuts. This week features the South African-born American singer, songwriter, and musician, Dave Matthews. The Charlottesville, Virginia-formed band delivers a memorable performance of a special night on the new album, Take Me Back, live at the Gorge. Recorded at the iconic The Gorge Amphitheater, the album captures the band performing fan favorites with inspired guest appearances. The performances are expansive, emotional, and filled with the improvisational energy that has defined the group for decades. For longtime fans, this fresh release is both a celebration of Dave Matthews Band's legacy and a reminder of why their live shows remain legendary. I'm your host, John Scudder, for Glacier City Radio Studios. Nestled at the base of the panoramic Chugach Mountains, in the land of the midnight sun, in the community of Girdwood, Alaska, Glacier Rock can be heard on this station and across the Pacifica Radio Network throughout North America. A special thank you to our friends at fellow Pacifica affiliate stations for airing the Glacier Rock Show. 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It's the show that brings you the tracks from multiple decades to days ago. 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

Thank you very much. We're gonna ask maybe if he's available, maybe we will have, we'll see if Baylor will come up a little bit later again. Baylor Fleck, yeah. Oh, there he went.

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We hear the Dave Matthews Band and the song All Along the Watchtower. Before that were the following songs: Government Mule and Same As It Ever Was. Bob Dylan with Lay Lady Lay. We began with another song from the Dave Matthews Band, Don't Drink the Water. We've only just begun the Glacier Rock Show, and we will keep bringing more songs. Stay tuned for another cut from this new album, as well as a couple rock hits from the Foo Fighters to classic rock artist Jackson Browne. We will return after this short break with another uninterrupted rock block of 30 minutes, featuring the music you want to hear on the Glacier Rock Show.

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York to California. You are listening to the Glacier Rock Show with John Scudder from the recreational community of Girdwood, Alaska, on your local Pacifica Radio Network station. It is where you'll find the music from the 1960s to the fresh tracks just being released. We heard the song Cornbread from the Dave Matthews Band off his recent live album. Before that were the following tracks: John Mellencamp and Peaceful World, Jefferson Starship and Find Your Way Back, The Killers and Mr. Brightside. We began with another track from our featured artist, the Dave Matthews Band, and the song Satellite. 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
1: 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Here's the track from the Dave Matthews Band, What Would You Say?

You have been rocking to the Glacier Rock Show with John Scudder. We finished the show with the song The Stone from Dave Matthews Band off his recent album Take Me Back Live at the Gorge Concert. Before that were the following tracks, Lynyrd Skynyrd and Freebird. We began with another track from the Dave Matthews Band, What Would You Say? To all my loyal listeners for 6 years, I want to take a moment to share some personal news. Due to the recent passing of my beloved wife, along with several other personal matters that require my full attention, I will be stepping away from the show for a hiatus. This has been an incredibly difficult time for me, my family, and right now, my focus needs to be on healing, reflection, and taking care of those who are closest to me. While radio has been a passion and a source of my connection, I know that taking this time away is the right decision. I am deeply grateful for your support, kindness, and understanding. Your loyalty over the years has meant more to me than I can express. I hope to return to the microphone when the time is right. But for now, I ask for patience as I navigate this challenging chapter. It's been a pleasure having you joining me and the rest of us on the Pacifica Radio Network. Until then, peace out. Keep on rocking.

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1: 2-1, blast off. Hey, baby, where are you going? Why, baby's going to the Agogo. Oh, shake it up, baby. This is the Underground, the Armin Shawbrook Spins Vinyl Show with me, and Eric Shawbrook and Eric Pinellas on the mixing board. Hey, dig it. The first cut is Be a Black Belt by Lee Dowell from the Teenage Gang Dubs cult movie in 1966. For everyone aboard Captain Armand's musical spaceship, please strap yourself in. We are about to soar through the galaxies, heading out to Groovesville, baby!
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Next up, baby doll, Woman in the Castle. Electric Blues by Little Ed and the Blues Imperios. For all our friends at the party last night, the way my head feels, I must have had a great time. Oh my, you're so sweet, baby doll.

Dig it. Next, Bullfrog Hop, Vintage R&B and Funk Instrumental by Big Bob Cornegay on a 45 single for Pretty Baby with the long-legged dancing legs. Oh, shake it up, baby!

Take Me Back by the 60s UK band The Plastic Penny in 1968. For all the sweet birds out there in Radio Wonderland, you're too much. Plastic Penny, are they another Lost Beatles band? They sure are cool, baby doll.

Oh, baby, dig this one. Swinging City, Mood 3, in the 60s by the John Barry and his orchestra. For everyone down at Cedar Grove, for all my brothers and sisters, peace, love, and music. 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

Tomahawk. Guitar Fuzz Instrumental by Knuckle Dragger. For all our friends and listeners cruising at our radio show down at RIT, U of R, MCC, Nazareth, Brockport, Ithaca, St. John Fisher, Franklin, East and West Irondequoit, Aquinas, Kearney, McQuaid, Mercy, Webster, Greece, Fairport, Shalott, Edison Tech, and Canandaigua, Finger Lakes, Rush, Henrietta, we love you, baby! You're too much!

0: Take Your Time Blues by Paul Lamb and the Kingsnakes in April of 2000 with Earl Green on vocals for Sweet Bluesy Baby with the lime-colored long-legged nylon stockings with the tears falling in her wine. Find out why people from all over the world come to the Great House of Guitars in Rochester, New York.
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1: The Ladybirds at the Blue Bunny, the wild, wild world of Jane Mansfield in 1968. 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

Vintage Soul Funk Instrumento by George Torrence and the Naturals. For everyone hanging out down at the White Tower Hamburger Restaurants. Oh, baby, you're so fine. I wish you were mine. Hey, dig it. You're listening to the Armin Shawbrook Spins Vinyl Radio Show, where we're spitting vinyl like a top with a cool music, baby.

Psycho by the thrash band Darlington's Hollowsade in 1988 for everyone grooving on Armand's heavy radio airwaves down at Back Streets in the Penny Arcade. Oh, baby, shake that thing one time for me.

Reflections, Funk and R&B by The Essence in 1973 on a Ron 45 single for everyone down at Buddy's Tavern. Oh, baby, you got so much to give. Oh, boy. Dig it. Please don't drink and drive. It's a deadly combination.

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If it's too loud and too fast, then you're too old for Sweet Mama, all dressed in tight black leather.

Walking the Dog, Big Blues, by Austin, Texas, Bloodiest Saxophone, with vocals by Jay Milano.

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0: Queen Bee, Cold Blues by Taj Mahal. Live in Austin City Limits, TV series in 1963. 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Too much fun, way too cool. If you are having a drug problem, please, please get medical help. We don't want to lose you. I've gone to too many young people's funerals.
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Is it on? Is it off? By the 60s group, the Bit Sweets, off the cult movie, Blonde on a Bum Trip. In the 60s, for everyone that plays a right or left-handed guitar or plays both at once, huh?

0: Funkiest Thing, Vintage Reggae, original 2-track 45 off the original Ampex tapes.
1: Now you've all heard the story about my grandfather's clock. How it rained with the flame of his light. You know that story. It kept time all the time that my grandfather lived. But it stopped its tick-tock when he died. Now old Rat Jack was quite the same. And I'm sure you all know he'd be glad if he knew about his clock. 'Cause I whacked it today, and it was Grandpa could see how he popped to the tick-tick of his clock. Big, big, big, big, big, big, big, big, big, big, big, big, big, big, big, big, big, big, big, big, big, big, big, big, big, big, big, big, big, big, big, big, big, big, big, big, big, big, big, big, big, big, big, big, big, big, big, big, big, big, big, big, big, big, big, big, big, big, big, big, big, big, big, big, big, big, big, big, big, big, big, big, big, big, big, big, big, big, big, big, big, big, big, big, big, big, big, big, big, big, big, big, big, big, big, big, big, big, big, big, big, big, big, big, big, big, big, big, big, big, big, big, big, big, big, big, big, big, big, big, big, big, big, big, big, big, big, big, big, big, big, big, big, big, big, big, big, big, big, big, big, big, big, big, big, big, big, big, big, big, big, big, big, big, big, big, big, big, big, big, big, big, big, big, big, big, big, big, big, big, big, big, big, big, big, big, big, big, big, big, big, big, big, big, big, big, big, big, big, big,

I sure that you all know what we'd be glad if we knew about his fuck. Cause I wanna get that.

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Vintage 50s, 45 single by Sidney Joe Lewis. For everyone dancing at the high school dances, the sock hops, the street dances. 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

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Oh, dance, pretty little one, dance!

I love my baby. Electric Blues by Little Ed and the Blues Imperios. For everyone heading out on the town tonight, be careful, but have too much fun. Don't do anything that I wouldn't do. That leaves you wide open.

I'm Afraid of Me by the Culture Club in the 80s for everyone down at Idol's. And at the 747 Club, oh, shake it up, baby, shake! The House of Guitars says, thanks for listening to the show. If it's music, baby, we got it. The Great House of Guitars at 645 Titus Avenue, Rochester, New York. 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

1523 Blair by the Outcasts from San Antonio, Texas in 1967. For everyone down at Tiny Bango's near the Rochester Yacht Club, next to Lake Ontario and the Genesee River. Hey, check out all the cool hopped up cars parked all around Tiny.

That's How Strange My Love Is. Early Soul by O.V. Wright with the Keys in 1966. Oh, baby, you're sweeter than a handful of lollipops. That's my private stash.

cut loose by the London band Stud Leather in 1973 on a 45 single on Dart Art Records.

0: Left turn on Arrow Only, guitar instrumental by The Subversion. 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How do you
1: Speed
0: do?
1: Lover, the action-packed story of the men who love racing cars and racy women who lead the fast life on the track and off.

Speed Lovers, theme song from the cult movie by Billy Lee Riley in 1968. Baby!

Bye Bye Bad Days by the UK band Hector in 1974 on a 45 single. Stopped by the Great House of Guitars on International Record Store Day on Saturday, April 13th. Lots and lots of very rare limited records coming out. More than ever before. 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

0: Blues by Bob Friedman and his orchestra in the 60s off the cult B-movie Strip Blues for Pretty Baby Doll and her long-legged strawberry stockings.
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1: I want a woman. 60s by Tony with the band at Cetra in 1966 off the cult movie A Smell of Honey, A Shallow of Brine. Uh-oh, I hear the sirens are calling me. Looks like our ride is here. Here comes Fat Man and Little Boy. Bye-bye, Armin Showboat. Bye-bye, baby, goodbye. 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
5: And look at this one. This is us back when we first met. Remember? We were going to California, and I got you pictured here wearing your Jake's tie-dye tank top with the peace symbol and the peace train on it. And look at me. I'm all dazed and confused. You were singing, "Babe, I'm Gonna Leave You." 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
1: Yeah.
2: Yeah.
0: I had some acid on a day off in Pittsburgh. 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I'll go to the Andy Warhol Museum. 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I took the acid. I took the bus down to the Andy Warhol Museum. Walked around that boring-ass museum for an hour. Acid didn't kick in. Second I stepped back on that city bus, those doors shut. Acid kicked right in.
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1: Dave Cousins of Straub's on the line with us, and from No Madness, 1975, To Be Free is just an outstanding song. Would you tell us about how To Be Free came to be created, Dave?
2: You know, all of my songs are essentially autobiographical something I've experienced in my lifetime. And an invitation came, a wedding invitation, and it had a little gilt band around the outside of it, but you were invited to attend this wedding. And I just sat there, 10 o'clock in the morning, with that invitation in front of me, got a piece of paper and a pen and looked at that invitation. And I just opened my mind up and out came the words of the song. The gilt-edged invitation came, I said, what can this mean? Attend the coronation of the first guest of the Queen and sit upon the right hand of the Prince's Majesty.

making hay. The workers in the fields were engaged in self-defense, which involved the use of barbed wire as a self-containing fence. But as a means of self-protection, it was needlessly immense.

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0: To Be Free is from their album No Madness.
1: Some very trippy lyrics from Dave Cousins.
0: Roger McGuinn and the Birds kicked the hour off. Change Is Now.
1: Chris Hillman co-wrote that with Roger, a song all about the seize the day philosophy.
0: Yeah, dig the now, because change is the only constant.
1: And we're featuring Page, Plant, Bonham, and Jones this hour, primarily from their debut album.
0: Led Zeppelin gave us Dazed and Confused at the top.
1: John Paul Jones did that cool, slow, descending bass line.
0: And Jimmy Page used a violin bow on his guitar.
1: Originally written and recorded by American folk singer Jake Holmes in 67.
0: And adapted by Page during his time with the Yardbirds.
1: The debut album was recorded in 68 at Olympic Studios in London, just after Zeppelin was formed.
0: Yeah, they didn't even have a recording contract yet, so Page and manager Peter Grant paid for the session.
1: And it took just 36 hours in the studio to record the whole thing.
0: Incredible.
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0: At that very moment, in another part of town,
1: President of the United States has been raging at the pontiff ever since Leo brazenly pointed out war is bad.
2: It is a very well-settled matter of Christian theology. There's something called the just war doctrine.
1: Correcting the Pope on Catholic theology is a little like going into the woods and saying,

0: just in.
1: A just war is a Catholic doctrine, and there are many criteria, including it must be in self-defense once all peace efforts have failed. Only then can the war be said to have just cause.
2: This is the Flower Power Hour, asking you to give peace a

I went to the Grateful Dead festival, which is my speed. Old hippies. That's my speed. I like going to a music festival where I'm offered both acid and antacid. That's like really my, I'm like, I'm good with the LSD, but let's talk about those Tums. I had a margarita with lunch and it's repeating a little bit.

0: And remember, flower power backwards is rewop rewolf.
1: Write that down. 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
2: Plus this hour's peace offerings from Willie Dixon and 10,000 Maniacs.
1: Willie Dixon used a shuffle rhythm, a female chorus, and a horn section to deliver a message about the global need for peace.
2: And the Maniacs did a nice cover of Cat Stevens' Peace Train.
1: And we're saluting Zeppelin this hour. Babe, I'm Gonna Leave You is a cover of a folk song written by Ann Breeden in the late 50s.
2: The Flower Power Hour salutes the winner of the 1959 Nobel Peace Prize, Philip Noel Baker.
1: In 1907, he took part in an international peace conference in The Hague.
2: But the great powers refused to enter into any agreements about disarmament.
1: And then World War I broke out. Noel Baker was convinced the armaments industry was responsible.
2: And so the struggle for disarmament became his passion for the rest of his life.
3: 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Write that down.
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5: 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But then it comes back like 30 seconds later, you're like, oh, more weed, all right. And then it would come back like 3, 4, 5 times. By the end, I'm like, I don't know why we're still doing this. And eventually the guy on the other side of the circle would be like, no, I'm good. And I'm like, I didn't know we could do that.
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4: Meanwhile, according to a new study, eating more plants is linked to a lower risk of dementia. And that sound you hear is a million Americans saying, well, I've already had 50 good years of remembering what year it is. Meanwhile, thanks to cleaner conditions, the New York City government says you can eat fish caught in the Hudson River for the first time in 50 years.

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0: the Pope wasn't done poping because he said the world is being ravaged by a handful of tyrants.
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8: Hey, this is Stanley Sheldon. Lucky to have been Frampton's bass man on his most revered record, Frampton Comes Alive. 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
9: Dear Sarah, last night when I was staring at Europa and wishing I could fly like an eagle, I heard this coyote up the Rocky Mountain way having a nervous breakdown and howling for some miracles out of nowhere. Well, that's all. I just thought you'd like to know because you're my best friend. Sincerely, Sir Duke. P.S. If you'll get me into a rock and roll band, I'll give you money.

0: The mysterious ailment they are calling Legionnaire's disease now has killed 22 people, hospitalized 131 others, and may have hit people outside Pennsylvania. Sick people with similar symptoms have turned up in New Jersey, New York, Connecticut, and in one case, California. All had been in Philadelphia at the time of the American Legion State Convention.
1: Meanwhile, in a tea house in Saigon.
2: Mr. Rowland, a question for Governor Carter.
3: Governor Carter, since after the last debate, you have been criticized for not answering the question directly. Now, keeping this in mind, why do you oppose the B-1 bomber?
4: Oh, Mr. Rowland, that's a very complicated issue, and I'd like to break that question down into two parts if I might. The first part, of course, is the eternal question why. And it's plagued philosophers from Socrates to Thomas Aquinas to Bob Dylan. Now, I could not begin to answer that question in the allotted time here. Of course, the second part of the question is, do I oppose the B-1 bomber? Yes.
5: About 20 minutes later, I was at the party.
6: Hey, blood, what's happening, homie?
5: Ain't nothing to it.
6: Oh, man, ain't nothing to it. White dude gave me some talking about I'm going to be tripping. I ain't going no place without my luggage.

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1: I can't breathe! I don't remember how to breathe! Something wrong!
2: I told you it was far out!
1: I'm gonna die! I don't even know who the f*** I am! I'm gonna die! I'm gonna die! I'm gonna die! I'm gonna die! I'm gonna die!

0: spreading peace and love around the world. It's the Flower Power Hour, hanging out with DJ, record promo man, and author of the book Tom Petty and Me, John Scott. Tom Petty was a fan of the Wildflower. Tell us about the time you two got pulled over while you were getting high.
1: There's a new non-commercial station in Los Angeles called KCSN, and when I pulled into the college parking lot, I looked behind me, the blue lights, white lights flashing at me. I'm going, oh my God. We got a joint going in the car.
0: Mm-hmm.
1: Tom threw it out. And I said, that's Tom Petty. He said, you mean the Tom Petty? I went, yeah. So he goes around to Tom's side. Tom rolls his window down. He said, Tom Petty, I'm a fan of yours. Can I have your autograph? And thank God we got

0: brought to you by
1: the good old days.
2: And specifically, the year 1976.
3: The year when Richard Pryor had two great albums on the charts. He flipped out on acid on one of them.
2: Frampton Comes Alive came out in 76 with I'll Give You Money.
3: The Steve Miller Band released Fly Like an Eagle that year. And Sir Duke came out on Stevie Wonder's album Songs in the Key of Life.
2: 1976 was the year that Tom Petty and the Heartbreakers' debut album was released, and their record label almost dropped them.
3: Yeah, until record promo man John Scott found that LP. His friend DJ Charlie Kendall began playing Breakdown once an hour, and that's when things turned around for Tom Petty.
2: The Flower Power Hour is now in its fifth year of spreading peace and love out into the cosmos.
3: And this hour, we give a tip of the Flower Power hat to Pope Leo for publicly apologizing for the role that past popes have played in legitimizing and failing to condemn slavery.
4: Thank you.
5: Thank you.
6: Thank you.
3: But please don't stop there, Pope Leo. You know what I'm talking about. But take us back to 1976, baby.
2: Sure, some of the top movies that year were Taxi Driver, Rocky, Network, and All the President's Men.
7: There's been a break-in at Democratic headquarters. They were bugging the place.
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0: Meanwhile, in another part of town.
1: Piece by piece, they solve the greatest detective story in American history.
2: Why do you oppose the B-1 bomber?
3: Oh, Mr. Allen, that's a very complicated issue, and I'd like to break that question down into two parts if I might. The first part, of course, is the eternal question why that has plagued philosophers from Socrates to Thomas Aquinas to Bob Dylan.
4: There is no way the White House can control the investigation.
3: Of course, the second part of the question is, do I oppose the B-1 bomber? 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

0: Meanwhile.
1: Ms. Montgomery, a question for President Ford.
2: Yes, Mr. President, this week you admitted making a mistake in the last debate when you asserted that Eastern Europeans don't consider themselves dominated by the Soviet Union.
0: Well, Ms. Minmauer, last year I visited the capital of Poland, and let me just say from the outset that Milwaukee is a beautiful city. I was in my hotel room there in Milwaukee. My light bulb failed me. Well, I got up on the desk, and of course I had to call in a few Secret Service men to come in and spin that

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1: Flashing you back to 1976 this hour, Queen, Joni Mitchell, and Santana all had big albums that year.
0: Yeah, Queen had two, in fact, A Day at the Races and A Night at the Opera, which had that tune, You're My Best Friend, on it.
1: We also heard Europa, that incredible instrumental from Santana's album, Amigos.
0: And Joni Mitchell from Hejira with Coyote, her tune about Sam Shepard. 1976, man, a great year for albums.
1: Yeah, the Eagles put out Hotel California, and David Bowie had Station to Station.
0: Bob Seger released both Live Bullet and Night Moves in 76.
1: Thin Lizzy's Jailbreak came out that year, and Rush released both All the World's a Stage and 2112.
0: Also, Bad Co's Run with the Pack and Skynyrd, Gimme Back My Bullets.
1: Plus the Doobies, Taking It to the Streets, and Left Overture from Kansas.
2: And in the meantime,
3: you guys are about to write a story that says the former attorney general, the highest ranking law enforcement officer in this country, is a crook.
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0: Mr. Carter, you've been criticized by President Ford for making unfairly bitter personal attacks on him. Now, how do you answer this charge, sir?
1: Well, Mr. Krause, in the 1930s in Europe, a man criticized his political opponents for their bitter personal attacks on him. And that man was Adolf Hitler.

0: 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This is Ken and MJ's Flower Power Hour.
1: A question for the president.
2: How about Chile, where in 1973 the State Department, under the direction of Dr. Kissinger, helped overthrow the democratic Allende government and replaced it with a brutal military dictatorship, which you now support and which tortures thousands of political prisoners?
3: Well, now, Mr. Olin, the Chiles are an independent and autonomous people, and they don't consider being beaten with rubber truncheons to be a torture. Just the other day, I talked on the phone to the dictator of Chile, and he assured me that Chiles certainly do not believe that having electrodes placed between your genitals means you're under domination.

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1: You're flying your freak flag with the Flower Power Hour. We heard Kansas at the top, Miracles Out of Nowhere from Left Overture.
0: And Boston gave us Rock and Roll Band from their debut LP in 76.
1: That was also the year for Robin Trower, Long Misty Days.
0: Plus Jeff Beck, Wired, and Paul McCartney, Wings at the Speed of Sound.
1: Journey released Look Into the Future in 76, and Heart put out Dreamboat Annie. Steely Dan, The Royal Scam, and The Stones, Black and Blue.
0: And my long deep closer is from the album Joe Walsh put out in 76, just before he joined the Eagles.
1: You can't argue with a sick mind. It's a live solo album.
0: Well, here is epic Rocky Mountain Way after a few words of wisdom from Albert Einstein.
1: Education is what remains after one has forgotten what one learned in school.
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2: I'm Dr. Anthony Lizowitz, and this is Climate Connections. What happens in Vegas stays in Vegas, but
3: what happens in the Arctic does not stay in the Arctic.
2: That's Walt Meyer, a senior research scientist at the National Snow and Ice Data Center at the University of Colorado. He says Arctic sea ice is shrinking dramatically. Each March, sea ice covers a greater area than at any other time of the year. But this year, that peak coverage was the lowest on record since satellites began measuring it in 1979. This decline has far-reaching consequences, because sea ice acts as an air conditioner for the Earth's climate. The white sea ice reflects a lot of sunlight back into space, while dark open ocean absorbs more solar energy as heat. So as the ice shrinks and more water is exposed, temperatures are rising quickly.
3: The Arctic is warming about 3 times as fast as the rest of the globe, largely due to the loss of sea ice.
2: And Meyer says Arctic warming can affect weather patterns at lower latitudes.
3: We can potentially get more extreme weather, more extreme heat waves, and potentially more extreme storms.
2: So Meyer says that the rapid loss of sea ice in the Arctic has consequences around the world and indicates bigger changes to come. Climate Connections is produced by the Yale Center for Environmental Communication. 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
6: You set the scene. 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
1: Mick Jagger looking for somebody to scratch his back. The Stray Cat Blues.
0: Godzilla paid a visit to your speakers, courtesy of Albert Bouchard and Blue Oyster Cult.
1: And the love we're spreading on this Flower Power Hour includes the band Love.
0: Arthur Lee and Love kicked off the hour with a tune called Sign DC, and they followed that with She Comes in Colors.
1: That song was quite possibly the inspiration for the Stones' tune, She's a Rainbow.
0: Critics have praised that song as being sublime and a timeless jewel.
1: Love was a psychedelic rock band from L.A. They were a mixture of strings, horns, and guitars, led by Arthur Lee.
0: He was a strange dude.
1: Yeah.
0: He was sentenced to 12 years in jail in 1995 for shooting at a neighbor.
1: That guy was pissed off at Lee for blasting loud music from his stereo.
0: He served 5.5 years in prison, but when he was released, he got his conviction reversed. He passed away in 2006.
1: Here's a love tune written by rhythm guitarist Brian McLean. It's on the album De Capo, 1966. Orange Skies.
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1: Springsteen there with Spirits in the Night,
0: a.k.a. the Ballad of Crazy Janie and her Mission Man. They're back in the alley trading hands, whatever the heck that means.
2: Now, I won't say that I understand everything, but it was certainly different.
1: Also The Who, Goin' Mobile, and David Bowie asking for the Starman to drop by and say hi.
3: Thank you.
0: There's a Starman waiting in the sky. He'd like to come and meet us, but he thinks he'd blow our minds.
1: And he's probably right to think that, because there's a whole lot of crazy folks out there these days.
0: Yeah. We also tribute to the love tune Orange Skies.
1: And we'll bring him back for my long, deep closer in just a bit.
4: But first, I'm going to tear through a wall and flex my nipples.
5: The real you is not a puppet which life pushes around. The real deep-down you is the whole universe.
6: Meanwhile, near Hawaii, a dolphin jumped a massive 15 feet above the ocean and drew comparisons to Michael Jordan. Wow, Michael Jordan. Michael, how do you feel about being compared to that dolphin? Meanwhile, there's a hot new fitness trend among women, sword yoga. The workout is a fusion of Tai Chi, Kung Fu, a touch of intuitive movement, and slow breathing paired with vinyasa yoga. It's basically the espresso martini of exercise, a confusing combination of things that make you both want to fight and sleep.
5: Is the whole universe.

0: I can dig it.
1: You've got flower power. I'll wear it. Bring out today!

Scarlett Rivera here, violinist from Bob Dylan's Rolling Thunder Review, and this is the Flower Power Hour, asking you to pray for peace.

0: about a spoonful.
1: Yeah, Willie Dixon wrote that. The first recording was done by Howlin' Wolf, and you heard it right there.
0: And it has since been recorded by everybody and his brother.
1: Yeah. What's your favorite, honey?
0: Probably Cream from Wheels of Fire.
1: Yeah, me too. But I do love that Howlin' Wolf version.
0: We also brought out The Dead, a tune called To Lay Me Down.
1: And Lee Michaels kicked off the set, Do You Know What I Mean?
2: Yeah, man.
0: And now, for my long, deep closer, we return to the band we've been featuring this hour, Love.
1: Their style was sometimes called garage rock, or folk rock, or psychedelic rock. In recent years, they've toured under the name The Love Band, or Love Revisited, with guitar player Johnny Eccles as the only original member.
0: We'll hear You Set the Scene, written and sung by Arthur Lee. In this song, Lee says the only thing he can do is live each day with a smile while people around him ask why.
1: Turn this tune all the way up. Turn all your screens off. Close your eyes and just let it sink in. It's that good.
0: And we'll hear it right after these words from Helen Keller.
1: The highest result of education is tolerance. Peace.

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4: From deep inside your audio device of choice.

maybe not so glorious. Some of the snacks finding their way into American pantries contain, quote, concerning levels of additives. That's according to new findings by Consumer Reports and the food scanning app Yucca. Researchers tested 40 popular grocery products, your baked goods, your ice cream, your potato chips, measuring concentrations of 8 additives and 2 contaminants. Those are good. And comparing them to safety thresholds for daily consumption set by European and California health officials. None of the products tested exceeded current guidelines set by the FDA, which routinely permits substances at levels, quote, far higher than what other public health authorities consider safe. That's a quote from Consumer Reports. Not Bobby Kennedy. Of the 13 products tested for red dye number 40, my personal favorite red dye, it's a petroleum-derived synthetic food coloring, 5 contained enough in a single serving to exceed the daily safety level for children, identified by the California Office of Environmental Health Hazard Assessment. Considered more stringent than the FDA when it comes to assessing the risk of food dyes and additives. A 2021 assessment by that California outfit found that synthetic food dyes are associated with, quote, adverse neurobehavioral outcomes, unquote, in some children. The researchers cited several products that exceeded safety thresholds by sizable margins. Your Hostess Donuts mini powdered donuts were found to contain 19 times the amount of glycidol considered safe for daily consumption, according to California health officials. A serving of Little Debbie oatmeal cream pies contained over 9 times the safety threshold for the same chemical. I guess they like that chemical. Hostess's Donuts, mini-powered donuts, also contain 260 milligrams of titanium dioxide in one serving. Titanium dioxide, or dioxide as humans say, was banned as a food additive in the European Union in 2022. How European can you get? Due to the possibility of DNA or chromosomal damage. Unquote. And quoting again, the levels identified in Hostess donuts are especially troubling, given how widely consumed this product is in the United States, particularly among children. Unquote. What do we tell the children? Hello, welcome to the show.

0: from a beautiful springtime London, England, not the crappy, rainy, cold one I was talking to you from last week. Yeah, I changed the weather. I'm Harry Shearer, welcoming you to this edition of the show. And now, ladies and gentlemen,
1: looks like what's close.
0: Yeah, everybody's calling him a trillionaire this week. Ask him how much money he's got on him. He's got trillions in shares in a company which most analysts say is wildly overvalued. Look out below. Meanwhile, Musk says full self-driving in Teslas will soon make all of them fully autonomous. But interviews by Reuters with 9 former labelers and a former Tesla self-driving engineer show that the technology continues to struggle in recent months to execute, you know, your basic maneuvers. You're avoiding emergency vehicles, or you're stopping for school buses, loading or unloading students. Despite such labelers, by the way, are people who watch videos of Tesla accidents and try to figure out what happened. Despite such dangerous shortcomings, Musk and other executives have increasingly touted full self-driving's safety as they pushed Tesla to stage public displays of the fully autonomous capability that Musk has been promising investors every year for a decade. So those you can take to the bank, too. The displays include a robo-taxi pilot in Austin, Texas, launched last June with some human safety monitors in the cars and others working remotely. You can't see them. Inside Tesla, as these events approached, staffers worked long hours mapping routes and training the software on specific hazards to make the company's self-driving technology appear more capable than it really is, according to 4 of the former Tesla employees. The staffers said these labor-intensive safeguards are impossible to deploy on a broad scale, like where you and I drive. I don't drive anymore. These efforts, which haven't been previously reported, undermine Musk's long-stated claim that Tesla's self-driving technology will soon work anywhere globally. Not on Mars? And doesn't require the same laborious local mapping of roads and hazards employed by rivals. Musk has said Tesla takes a simpler approach. Wouldn't you like that? Relying solely on cameras and AI that will allow it to scale up its robo-taxi service at hyper-exponential speed and offer current Tesla owners full autonomy through software updates. Musk and other Tesla leaders have bolstered the impression of robo-competence by citing company safety statistics. They say those stats prove FSD, full self-driving, is already up to 10 times safer than human drivers. But a Reuters examination of Tesla's statistical methodology and interviews with company insiders show Tesla isn't close to safely delivering self-driving vehicles at scale, a central premise underpinning that fabulous stock value. Reuters did a review of safety stats, found several invalid data comparisons underlying the stats in Tesla's FSD safety report. 10 researchers said it amounted to misleading marketing. No, not even. Rather than a serious investigation into a critical safety issue. Says a Carnegie Mellon University engineering professor, quote, any new car is dramatically safer than a 12-year-old car. It's like saying my jet airplane is faster than your World War II bomber. Tesla didn't respond to detailed questions from Reuters. 6 months ago, Tesla chairman Musk told shareholders, quote, we almost feel comfortable allowing people to text and drive, which is kind of the killer app. In the next month or two, we're going to look closely at the safety statistics, but we will allow you to text and drive, essentially, unquote. 6 months later, Tesla has not greenlit texting and driving with full self-driving. The fine print on its FSD website continues to warn, quote, currently enabled features require active driver supervision and do not make this vehicle autonomous, unquote. Tesla has often cited such disclaimers when it's gotten sued over serious accidents. Seven of the former data labelers interviewed by Reuters told the news service they wouldn't trust FSD to drive them. Quote, "We have all seen it fail," according to one. Another said he wouldn't ride in a Tesla robotaxi, quote, "if you effing paid me," unquote. One veteran self-driving engineer who reviewed Tesla crash data for years called its safety claims, quote, BS. Definitely, the engineer said, quote, "don't trust Elon on this," unquote. Enjoy your trillion, babe. And now, speaking of fantasies, news of this smart world.
2: Yay!

The long-awaited Trump-branded smartphone has finally arrived, according to the British tech journal The Register. It appears to be exactly what many suspected, an existing handset in gold drag. Repair biz iFixit got its hands on the Trump Mobile T1, after the device became available last month. Its teardown found the model to essentially be an HTC U24 Pro with cosmetic tweaks and a gold finish. You gotta be a gold finish. Can't have a gold beginning with that. It was almost exactly a year ago that the Trump Organization unveiled the Trump Mobile Cellular Service and heralded the coming of the T1 phone. It described it as a sleek gold smartphone engineered for performance and proudly designed and built in the United States, unquote. Few expected it to live up to that promise, as there are effectively no mass market smartphones built in the U.S., which is a possible exception, Purism's Liberty Phone, priced at $1,999. Despite accepting $100 deposits to pre-order the coveted phone, Trump Mobile failed to deliver the device by last August, as promised. Many started to believe it would never show up. Oh, you of little... But it arrived last month, as I say, amid claims that the Trump Mobile website was leaking customer data to anyone who sent an HTTP post request. The nerds at iFixit passed the Trump phone through a CT scanner alongside an HTC U24 Pro to confirm the internals of the two devices are almost an exact match. They even went so far as swapping the main board of the T1 for that of the HTC, showed that it not only fits, but the phone still works. And as iFixit makes clear, the device may be assembled in Florida, but it was designed in China, and the vast majority of its parts have been sourced from and made in China. But it's a smart world, isn't it? And now, news of the godly. No, you don't have to kneel. You can just sit right up. An organization representing survivor victims of clergy abuse has torn up agreements reached with the Catholic Diocese of Ballarat in Australia and has accused the church of, are you sitting down for this, hypocrisy. Loud Fence and the Ballarat and District Survivors Memorial Committee, two groups of survivors, said they've been working with the diocese towards two permanent memorials at St. Patrick's Cathedral and St. Alpius Old Boys School in Ballarat for victims of clergy abuse. Victim survivor Gary Scully said those negotiations and agreements are now null and void or null and void. We, quote, we've sat down and negotiated and told them with good faith, transparency, and honesty to come to a resolution on how we build permanent memorials on these sites, Scully said, but they have in turn treated us with no transparency, no good faith, and have been fighting survivors and the system through the courts, spending millions of dollars to try and defend the indefensible, unquote. Scully said concerns were heightened following a high court decision a couple years ago concerning vicarious liability. The court determined that an institution cannot be held responsible for abuse or wrongdoing by non-employees. Victoria and the Capital Territory of Australia, Victoria's a state, have already reversed that decision, meaning a priest, Christian brother, or a volunteer can be defined as a kin or similar to an employee. Both governments have approved the legislation retrospectively, allowing historical victim survivors to set aside previous settlements and bring forward new claims. But Scully said despite the reversal, victims survivors were still struggling. The church, they, are still persecuting victim survivors, sitting them in the witness box for 3-4 days and just drilling them until they collapse and the case gets thrown out, he said. That's the tactics they're using. Quote, so we will not negotiate with a system that is treating survivors that way until they come to terms with what they've done wrong
and, he concludes, accept accountability, unquote. Him. Meanwhile, in Spain, an analysis by the newspaper El País of 1,622 abuse cases that have come to light so far in Spain through judicial proceedings, journalistic investigations, and canonical sentences finds that in recent decades, 94 senior church officials have covered up complaints, protected clerics, or silenced victims. Of those, 7 are cardinals. Well, those would be cardinal offenses. 61 are bishops, and 26 are superiors of religious orders. Ahead of the Pope's arrival in Spain for a visit, the situation encapsulates the total passivity in both Spain and the Vatican, according to the newspaper El País, in the face of the scandal and everything that remains to be done. The newspaper emailed questions to 211 ecclesiastical institutions, the 70 dioceses, and 141 religious orders that already have accusations of child sexual abuse on record. More than a month after those questions were emailed in, only 3 of the organizations have answered all the questions. 8 years after El País began its investigation with a similar round of inquiries that ran into a wall of silence, the newspaper reports the situation has not changed. The analysis of the cases known so far points to 94 senior church officials accused or suspected of covering up child sexual abuse cases. 2 cases particularly striking because the accused are in the process of beatification. Yeah, the saints are covering up. Well, saints need a new quarterback. No, those are different saints. The most serious of the 2 cover-up allegations involved the Archbishop of Valencia. I love their oranges, but he was implicated in the cover-up of one of the most serious child sexual abuse cases in the Spanish church, concealed under the Franco regime, the case of the priest José Prat, who raped and murdered a 9-year-old boy in 1971, stabbing him 47 times. The priest was sentenced to 17 years in prison, which he did not serve. The archbishop transferred him to another area where he served as vicar. One of the names that stand out on the list is the current Archbishop of Barcelona. And Dateline Niles, Michigan, a new report details allegations against a former Michigan Catholic priest accused of spraying a former parishioner with holy water before sexually assaulting him, and other inappropriate conduct and sexual abuse complaints spanning 2 states. Reverend Thomas King has allegations dating back to the 1980s while he was working in Indiana. Through his time working at a church in Niles, Michigan, in the Diocese of Kalamazoo. The report was made public late last month after Notre Dame President Reverend Robert Dowd and Board of Trustees Chair John Wehmeyer requested the investigations last year following allegations against King while he was at Notre Dame. These concerns dated back to 2018. About the handling of allegations against him raised by alumni. Investigators found multiple individuals who were sexually assaulted or touched by King, both at Notre Dame and after he left. Quote, senior leaders of Notre Dame are fully committed to students and alumni well-being, have been deeply affected by the experiences of members of the community and others who have shared very painful memories, according to the report. It continues despite this with respect to allegations concerning Father King raised since 2018. The university did not recognize the reported conduct to be at a minimum boundary crossing and more seriously grooming behavior because the weighing scheme was not properly understood as sexual and did not include touching or specific sexual assault. This limited opportunities for Notre Dame to learn the full extent of Father King's past sexual abuse earlier. King's counsel refused investigators' request for an interview, according to the report.
on the activities of Father King in Kalamazoo. News of the Godly.

0: Ladies and gentlemen, it's a big weekend. Well, it's a big weekend everywhere. It's June. But it's a big weekend, particularly in Washington, D.C., where the 250th anniversary of these United States is being celebrated or denigrated, depending on your point of view. There are some events that were scheduled and are no longer happening. We'll get to that. And then, of course, there's this big mixed martial arts fight in a giant stage called the Claw on the grounds of the White House. They haven't destroyed the West Wing yet, but they're working on it. And as I say, a mixed martial arts fight. Originally, the contestants were going to be Pete Hegseth and General Dan Kane, who disagree on Iran war strategy, and we're going to fight it out. But that's been canceled due to good taste, and there will be actual MMA fighters there instead, which is even better taste, really. But there was also a big musical event that was scheduled for around this time to celebrate the 250th. It was going to be on the Mall, I believe, and it was going to feature Milli Vanilli and Vanilla Ice. So a villainization, you might say. That's not happening, but we have a guest in the studio today who was also, I think, supposed to be part of that. We'll find out the details. He was a former member, or is a former member,
1: yes,
0: of a boy band from time when we had boy bands. The band was Boys R Us.
1: Right.
0: And his name is Dewey Gordon. Dewey, welcome to the show.
1: Thanks, Mr. Shearer. Mm-hmm. It's great to be here.
0: Well.
1: And, you know, all the great times we had with Boys R Us, mm-hmm, never seem to end.
0: Oh, well.
1: Except, of course, they're over.
0: Mm.
1: But I really did want to bring some of the spirit of what we used to do in Boys R Us to the celebration in Washington, D.C., and unfortunately that just doesn't seem to have happened.
0: Well, now, as I recall, your band was probably among the most patriotic, mm-hmm, of the boy bands, mm-hmm, in your choice of material.
1: Yes, sir. We wanted to celebrate everything was great about the country, mm-hmm, and the people in it, and
0: yep,
1: we thought that that was kind of our road to success. That road had some turnoffs, but I still think, mm-hmm, that was a great way to get the word across that, mm-hmm, this is a wonderful country.
0: Sure.
1: And so I wanted to be part of the celebration this year. I thought that coming back and being part of it would be a way of regaining some of the memory of Boys R Us. We're not touring at the moment.
0: You're not together.
1: No, sir. Mm-hmm. Our fourth and final the comeback tour was about 15 years ago.
0: Mm.
1: Dean is in a hospital for some behavioral problems, mm-hmm, and Morgan, yeah, he was the tall one in the band.
0: Sure.
1: He's basically doing motor parts sales now.
0: Oh.
1: So I thought carrying the flag in both senses of the word would be a great idea.
0: Mm.
1: The folks at the event thought that, you know, the vanilla and the manila and the vanilla, as you pointed out, was the way they wanted to go.
0: Mm-hmm.
1: And so we had to just sort of, you know, I'd booked my band in the anticipation of being in the celebration. And, of course, there is no, there are a lot of celebrations,
0: yes,
1: but
0: yes,
1: not that one.
0: Yeah.
1: So I just thought that I'd drop by here. And I know that you've expressed some interest in the past in,
0: yep,
1: Boys R Us,
0: mm-hmm,
1: and in boys in particular. You know, I was a couple years ago going to start a new band.
0: Really?
1: Yes, sir. Helen Reddy's adopted granddaughter,
0: mm-hmm,
1: and I were going to do a duo,
0: oh,
1: a boy and girl duo called Dewey and Reddy, and some folks in the agent business thought that that was sort of an offensive title, mm-hmm, and so, mm-hmm, I don't get it.
0: Well.
1: But anyway, I did bring a song apropos of the celebration of the country, song that boy I did with Boys R Us, and it just sums up what we love about America, which is, of course, the flag.
0: Well, there's the freedom and the bravery.
1: But I really think that what reunites us is the flag. And, and so the song is about that. It's called Where's Your Flag?
0: Where's Your Flag?
1: I gave you a copy of it to play.
0: Great. Well, let's hear it right now. Dewey Gordon, Where's Your Flag?

0: Wow.
1: Yeah.
0: Do you think you could still hit that high note?
1: No, I think we'd have to lower the song a couple notes for me to sing it now. But thank you for sharing it with the audience.
0: Well,
1: and hope that makes the celebration just a little bit more special. Yeah, it sure does for me.
0: Yeah, I think it does for all of us.
1: And great.
0: Do we thank you, and thank you for rekindling the memory of what I guess we would call now Boys Were Us. Dewey Gordon, ladies and gentlemen, and the show continues.

0: Now, ladies and gentlemen, a couple items of note about AI, our friend, our enemy, our friend. The accounting firm KPMG reported last October on the wonders of agentic AI. That report has been accused of demonstrating one of the tech's less desirable talents, making things up. This, according to the British tech journal Register, research organization GPT-0 claims a forensic review of the Big Four firm's report from last October found that only 5 of its 45 citations correctly pointed to the cited source. The rest ranged from mangled and misleading to partially fabricated or too vague to verify. The research firm GPT-0 dubbed the phenomenon vibe citing, the citation equivalent of vibe coding, where generative AI appears to stitch together fragments of real sources, invent titles, or otherwise produce references that look convincing until somebody actually clicks them. And almost all UK workers now have to deal with AI. Few firms report big productivity gains because of all the time lost in hand-holding the systems and cleaning up their mistakes. That's from a report by the Work AI Institute, a research arm of Glean Technologies, claims there are productivity gains to be had from introducing AI-based tools, yet much of this is being negated by the amount of time employees waste making them work, a phenomenon it has christened bot-sitting. I said bot-sitting. The organization surveyed 1,500 digital workers for a report finding 90% are now required to use AI in their roles, 80% use multiple AI tools every day, 39% use 4 or more. The workers indicate AI automation saves them roughly 12 hours a week, yet only 18% agree AI has significantly improved their organization's performance. The time freed up isn't flowing into productive work. It's being absorbed by the unglamorous human labor required to keep those systems running. Is it a bubble? Get some gum. And now, the apologies of the week.
1: We're so sorry.
0: Dateline South Bend, Indiana, Mayor James Mueller is formally apologizing after a new reparatory justice report found black residents in South Bend were systematically denied equal access to your housing, your jobs, your education, your health care. The Common Council, I guess it's not so common now, voted this week to accept the findings of the 138-page report. Quote, I've read the report. I acknowledge what it documents, a history of racial discrimination in South Bend in housing and employment and education and health, in the basic fairness of services. It's real and sustained for more than a century. I am sorry for it, said Mayor Mueller. He continued, this apology is not an ending point. The commission's report does not ask the city to grieve our history. It asks the city to acknowledge our history and act on it. Unquote. He acknowledged the harder part is what comes next. He said a better South Bend is the end goal. Or get rid of the Bend altogether. You know, straight. After the superintendent called out, the food service company serving Montclair, New Jersey public schools apologized for its inclusion of a watermelon image marking the date of Juneteenth on a lunch menu. Superintendent Ruth Turner, in a message to the school community, said the district shares the concern of the families offended with the menu produced by the massive food distribution firm Sodexo. Quote, the inclusion of this image was inappropriate, insensitive, and inconsistent with the values of Montclair Public Schools. Turner said the watermelon has a well-documented history as a racist stereotype used to demean and marginalize black Americans. Its appearance in connection with Juneteenth, a holiday that commemorates the emancipation of enslaved people in the United States, was offensive and unacceptable, she said. Sodexo, in a prepared statement, apologized. Quote, we take this situation very seriously. We deeply regret the usage of culturally insensitive imagery on our June menu. The trust placed in us by the Montcalm Public Schools community, students, families, faculty, and staff is of utmost importance to us, unquote. Sodexo said it intended to highlight a seasonal item that has been served regularly this spring as part of its menu. This error was addressed swiftly through our internal protocols, said the spokesperson. We will continue to reinforce our strong service standards, operating procedures, and approval processes to ensure we thoughtfully and respectfully honor the cultures and communities we are proud to serve daily. Unquote. Sodexo did not detail more specifically how it dealt with the issue. 5 days after the five members of the American Diabetes Association were ushered out of its annual scientific sessions in New Orleans for handing out an editorial criticizing federal research cuts that made the news, ADA Chief Executive Officer Charles Henderson this week apologized to the people expelled and to the broader diabetes community. Quote, first and foremost, I want to personally apologize to the five who were escorted out and denied access to scientific sessions, regardless of the circumstances that led to those events, he said. In a three-minute video, he continued, I recognize the impact of that experience it had on each of you. I am deeply sorry for the hurt, frustration, and pain that resulted, unquote. And the Dutch airline KLM has offered sincere apologies to a Paralympic athlete who was denied access to an onboard wheelchair during a long-haul flight. The purpose of the wheelchair was so she could relieve herself. The cabin crew on the flight later called the police after the request from Hannah Babalola, who is paraplegic and competes in track events for the wheelchair known as an aisle chair, because it's narrow enough to be used inside a plane. They first handed her a written notice headed, quote, unacceptable conduct and final warning on behalf of the captain of this plane, unquote. Babalola said, quote, I felt compelled to avoid eating or drinking for the duration of the flight because I feared needing to use the restroom and being unable to access it. I spent much of the flight trying to control my emotions, and I find myself crying because of the way I've been treated. This experience was humiliating, distressing, and degrading. A member of KLM's customer service staff replied, quote, it is very concerning to read about this experience, particularly the distress caused during boarding and throughout the flight. Your account describes a situation that must have felt deeply upsetting and unsettling, especially when traveling with an accessibility need. The spokesperson added, a full review of the circumstances should now be carried out by the appropriate teams. This will typically include examining the reports submitted by the crew and any other relevant information in relation to the flight. My sincere apologies are extended for the distress and upset this experience has caused. Unquote. KLM, don't flush with them. The apologies of the week, a copyrighted feature of this broadcast.
2: And I said it was nice and warm here in London, but it's really a crypto winter.
0: The Dollar Trump meme coin. It's one of four Trump family crypto projects that have turned into a financial jackpot for the Trumps and a very bad bet for buyers. While they vary in size and structure, each of these ventures has followed the same playbook. The Trumps risked little upfront. Trump family members, notably the president's oldest sons, your Eric and your Don Jr., hyped the venture. The Trumps raked in money as investors piled in, and those buyers lost big when, for various reasons, the price of their Trump-related crypto assets later tanked, according to Reuters. An examination by the service, news service, shows that the Trump family has used this template to generate at least $2.5 billion in profit from investors since Trump got into the White House again. On the other side of that cash bonanza for America's first family, the more than a million investors whose net losses totaled $2.3 billion at the end of April. Those investors include retail buyers of crypto and crypto-linked equities, as well as those who invested indirectly through funds like ETFs with exposure to Trump crypto. The Reuters analysis of Trump crypto gains and investor losses was based on a review of blockchain records, a database of crypto transactions, as well as thousands of pages of corporate filings. The findings were reviewed by more than a dozen accounting and crypto experts, all of whom found Reuters' estimates and its underlying analysis of the Trump businesses to be reasonable. The businesses covered in the analysis include World Liberty Financial, the Trump's flagship crypto venture. It's brought the family more than $1.4 billion from sales of its governance token on a promise, quote, to build and democratize a new financial system for the benefit of millions, unquote. Nice writing, Don Jr. The tokens, which give holders a vote on some governance matters in the organization, have crashed in value. The Trump brothers have also heralded two publicly listed firms, American Bitcoin and AI Financial Corporation, as convenient ways to gain exposure to crypto tokens through their shares. The company's stock prices have collapsed. And there's the dollar sign Trump token, the per performance typical of meme coins, whose value reflects the popularity of internet trends or celebrities associated with them. Reuters previously documented the hundreds of millions of dollars that crypto has brought to the Trump family. You may recall Donald Trump, upon taking office or soon thereafter, declared he wanted America to be the crypto capital of the world. Now you know why. Trumps have not only enriched themselves to an unprecedented extent for a sitting U.S. president and his family, but have done so through crypto deals that carried little to no downside risk for them, while resulting, says Reuters, in big losses for retail investors. Yeah, it may be almost summer, but it's a crypto winter.

Ladies and gentlemen, that's concluding this week's edition of the show. 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And tip of the show, chapeau to the San Diego and Hawaii desks. Thanks, as always, to Pam Halstead and to Thomas Walsh at WWNO New Orleans for help with today's program. 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A lot of really good musical performances from top-notch New Orleans players there. And I'm writing on Substack.

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2: 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John Lennon once famously quipped, "If you tried to give rock and roll another name, you might call it Chuck Berry." And we are going to start off the show tonight with Chuck Berry and his song "Sweet Little Rock and Roller" here on Theme On.

0: Before breaking into television and film, comedian and actor Matt Berry was noted for releasing some albums. In fact, he's released over 10 albums. Matt Berry, you might know from such programs as What We Do in the Shadows, amongst other shows, but that's his song, Take My Hand. And another Englishman before that was Dave Berry, and that was his song, The Crying Game. He didn't have any success on the U.S., the Billboard charts here in the U.S., but that was his first top 10 hit on the U.K. charts. And we also heard from Richard Berry. Now, you might not know the name Richard Berry off the top of your head, but I would guess you have heard a song that he wrote. That song was Louie Louie. Sadly, he didn't get royalties right away for it because he ended up selling the rights to it, but did eventually get some payouts for writing credits to Louie Louie. And that was his song, Sweet Sugar You. And if you've ever seen Back to the Future, you might recall this scene at the Enchantment Under the Sea dance toward the climax of the film, where there's a rock and roll band playing at the high school dance, and the band is Marvin Berry and the Starlighters. And one of the songs they play is Earth Angel, Will You Be Mine? And in the scene there, Marty McFly has to take over playing guitar after the guitarist's hand gets cut. That would be Marvin Berry, the character. And when Marty goes into playing the guitar riff from Johnny B. Goode, Marvin, the fictional cousin of Chuck Berry, calls his cousin and says, Chuck, it's Marvin, your cousin Marvin Berry. You know the new sound you're looking for? And he holds up the phone there to Marty McFly, playing Johnny B. Goode. And we kicked off the show with the aforementioned Chuck Berry. That was his song, Sweet Little Rock and Roller. Now, I alluded to John Lennon. You may be hearing his voice a little bit later in the program. But before we get to that, we are going to play a couple Raspberry, a couple Blackberry songs here in this block. And here, coming out of Cleveland, Ohio, the group The Raspberries, and here's their song Tonight, here on Theme On.
1: One, two, three, four!

0: And that was T-Bird and the Breaks with Blackberry Brandy. Before that, we heard from the country rock band Blackberry Smoke and their song Pretty Little Lie. And prior to that, there were a couple of Raspberry songs there. One the title, one the band. It was the Hindu Love Gods. You might have recognized Warren Zevon's voice. That was the Hindu Love Gods were a brief supergroup of sorts, in that it was a side project for the members of REM who were not Michael Stipe. They joined Warren Zevon to record an album and included a number of covers, such as Prince's Raspberry Beret. And as it turns out, Bill Berry was part of that lineup there. We also had the Raspberries and their song Tonight to kick off that block. Now, we're going from Raspberries and Blackberries to a block with Strawberries. Sometimes strawberry is not referring to the fruit, but rather to a color, especially of a kind of horse. And this is a staple of Western music. Here is the Sons of the Pioneers with their rendition of The Strawberry Roan here on WRFZ 106.3 FM.
1: Let me tell you a tale, a good one I own.

You may be more familiar with the cover by the Brothers Johnson, but that was the original version of Strawberry Letter 23, and that was by Shuggie Otis. And if you listen to the lyrics there, the lyrics reference Strawberry Letter 22. And you're thinking, well, why is the title Strawberry Letter 23? Because the protagonist of the song is singing about a series of letters that are going back and forth between two lovers here. And so Strawberry Letter 23 is coming up after number 22. Before that, we heard from Strawberry Alarm Clock. That was their song Tomorrow off of their album Wake Up, It's Tomorrow, which was their sophomore release after their smash success with Incense and Peppermints. It didn't quite live up to the same success, and Tomorrow cracked the top 40, but it was their second and final top 40 hit. And Ed King, who later joined Lynyrd Skynyrd, was played guitar and bass for Strawberry Alarm Clock. Before that, we heard not the version that made the LP, but that was take one off of Anthology 2 from the Beatles of Strawberry Fields Forever. A definitely much much more stripped down version, not as produced to the fullest extent as the final cut of Strawberry Fields Forever. Now, if you enjoy the Beatles, the individual members of the Fab Four, or the artists who've covered them, artists who have been inspired by them, you should check out Lisa B's show here on Rochester Free Radio on Saturday nights at 6 p.m., where her show's Tragical History Tour, where she covers all things relating to the Beatles. And prior to that, we heard from the Sons of the Pioneers and their version of The Strawberry Roan. Well, we're going to have a couple of wild berries here. This first song in this block is going to be Wild Bob Burgos and his House Rockers with Wild Berry Boogie.

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That was the Cranberries with I Can't Be With You. Before that was David Wilcox with Wild Berry Pie. Well, I have been your host, George Flavaris, and you've been listening to Theme On here on WRFZ 106.3 FM, coming to you from Rochester, New York. I'm going to leave you with Gene Autry and his rendition of Blueberry Hill.

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0: Good afternoon, Rochester. This is Tamara McDuff. I am your host with Rock Voices. Thank you for listening. And I'm here with my trusty cohort, colleague, friend.
1: Tag along Tim.
0: Yeah, I forgot your. It's been a while. I forgot your. I just want to say thanks for being here. Thank you, Mike DiGiorgio, for giving me that nudge, because I could feel him coming through my text message. Are you going live tonight? And I just want to say thank you for you guys listening, too, for all your patience. I've been private about it, but I can let you know that my father passed away on May 9th. And so the weeks leading up to that we were running archives, and the couple of weeks that we were running archives this past week, was also that we could get through the funeral and catch our breath a little bit. But even I could hear my dad going, "Tam, it's time. It's time. Get back in there." I asked my dad one time, I said, "When Grandpa died, how did you heal from losing your father? Like, what advice can you give me based on your experience?" He goes, "I was running a business. I didn't have time." I was like, "Okay." So I hear that, because I run a business on the side and I work full time and I do this and I do, you know, so he just kept busy, was his thing. So
1: sometimes work is cathartic.
0: Yeah, especially when he was doing other people's funerals.
1: Yeah, you know? There you go.
0: So, and it was nice being back in our funeral home. So it was kind of cool. And it was smaller than we thought that it should be for calling hours. It wasn't a huge crowd, we thought, for sure. Because my dad has impacted, every time we talk to someone, your dad was so instrumental in helping me through whatever. We've heard that time and time again from people in the Masonic realm, people in the community. He was the president of the JCs, which was the forerunner to the Greater Rochester Chamber of Commerce. So he sits where Bob Duffy sits today, way mm-hmm. back when. And so, you know, everywhere we turn. So I figured there'd be a big, huge crowd. But it was a Dave Crawford funeral, which meant that it was perfect for him. He was never one to shout from the rooftops about anything he was doing. He just did the next right thing. He was very private, and he liked smaller crowds. So for me, I want 500 people at my funeral.
1: Yeah.
0: But he's happy with, you know, all the right people showed up. That's what he would have said.
1: That's it. Yeah, you have the right people. I mean, just people that come in to be seen. Oh, you know, I was there at Dave Crawford's wake, and that's same sentiment that he would have wanted.
0: Yeah. Nope, he doesn't. No, if you didn't want to be there, he didn't want you there, kind of thing. So if you had other things to do, by all means, go do them. And he never, and he always told me too, and this is the same Masonic advice that I got from all of my other friends in the Masons, never count the room. Have you guys heard that before? Never count the room. Don't look around and see who's not there. Don't count the room. It doesn't matter who's not there. You're there for the people who are there.
1: Right, there you go. It's good advice.
0: You know, because like all you're going to, those numbers that we wanted to see, that me and my brothers wanted to see, mm-hmm. that's ego for us.
1: Right.
0: That's right. Not what his life was represented.
1: Yeah.
0: Right? Like, it wasn't, a lot of his contemporaries are in nursing homes. They can't get there.
1: Or they've preceded him.
0: Or they've preceded him in death. Yeah. He was 84. He was on bout number 7 of cancer.
2: Mm-hmm. Wow.
1: Yeah,
0: he beat 6 other cancers, and bout number 7 got him.
2: God bless him. Mm-hmm.
0: And he had Agent Orange, so that's another reason we're going to talk about Memorial Day later. Mm-hmm. But we're going to, I just wanted to say thank you for our listeners that still tuned in and still kept up and was wondering what was going on. That was what was going on, and we'll talk more about that as the weeks go on, and mostly on the Facebook page, not so much on the show, but on the Facebook page. So go over and like our Facebook page, Rock Voices on WRFZ 106.3 FM, because I think that's how I have it, so that people always see the radio station. So they'll see. So I was always thinking.
2: I'm Brian, by the way.
0: Well, I know. I was just about to introduce you.
2: Excuse me.
0: See, that's okay. I know kind of what I'm doing.
2: Sure you do.
0: I say that to Tim every week, too, because he always jumps the gun, too.
1: Yeah.
0: But, no, I want to welcome to our show. We're going to talk for a little bit with one of our board members, and his name is Brian Maslin. He's also a radio host here at the radio station. We're going to talk a little bit about his show. We're going to talk about the history of the radio station, and we're going to talk about a really fun event that's coming up next week, a week from yesterday, right?
2: Yes, this coming Sunday, May 31st.
0: And where's that going to be?
2: 1 to 5 p.m. at Buncey's Neighborhood Food and Drink on Empire Boulevard and Webster, across from the AMC Theaters.
0: I'm excited.
2: I am too.
0: I'm excited. Do you want to tell us a little bit about the history of the radio station?
2: You know what? Jeff's coming in at at the half hour, I believe,
0: he
2: started the station, so I think he might be the better person to talk about the real history.
0: Okay.
2: Can I go back to your dad for a moment?
0: Yeah.
2: First of all, sincere condolences.
0: Oh, thank you.
2: I lost my mom in 2024 and my dad in 2025. They were 89 and 90 years old.
0: So
2: they were married for almost 70 years, and we were blessed to have them. I have three siblings. And Dad was like your dad, very self-effacing, just a stoic, you know, loving, wonderful dad. And, you know, how do you get past that? I mean, for us, because we had them for so long, they were such amazing parents, we're just celebrating them. In fact, we're all gathering, our family's gathering here in late June to memorialize them here in Rochester.
0: Oh, okay.
2: They had moved south for a number of years and passed away in Tennessee, but they wanted to be interred here, so we'll be doing that with family. But we're just, it's funny, I certainly miss my parents, but I'm not really mourning them. I celebrate them every day and thank my lucky stars I had them.
0: Yeah, that's a good point. And that's kind of what we do as well. It's hard.
2: Sure, of course. It's,
0: you know, and it's
2: very fresh.
0: For me, it's fresh, but ultimately that's what we'll do is my brothers will carry his legacy on and we will continue in the community.
1: Yeah. You know, I'm glad that you said that because my mother passed away not too long ago and we had her for 84 years. And up until the last maybe 6 weeks, she was fine. Everything was fine. So it's like I'm not going to dwell on that 6 weeks. You know, I had a good 84 years. You know, we had a lot of good times. So to celebrate it, I think you put it in the best terms because people always say, do you miss her? Do you miss her? You miss them. You miss certain events. You miss certain things. I certainly don't miss Thursday afternoons because she was living in one place I live in. I don't miss Thursday afternoons, but I do miss the football season because she would call up about the Buffalo Bills every week. And, you know, and just miss those conversations. You know, are they going to do it this year? Of course, not, Mom. They're the Buffalo Bills. So, but those are the things, and I'm glad you said the way you did because that's exactly how I felt as well.
2: Yeah, I think we're probably all living our family's values every day. You
0: absolutely.
2: Know, and, to be able to volunteer for our community and to have this asset that really does, I think, is a great community asset. I'm happy to give my time, you know, and I know everybody else does too. And we're grateful for all of you and our other dozens of volunteer hosts and our underwriters and sponsors.
0: How many hosts does this radio station have?
2: I think last count we're at around 40 to 45.
0: Oh, wow.
2: Well, maybe 40 hosts, and then we have another 5 to 7 technical staff. Some of those folks host shows as well. So I think on air we're around 40 plus, which is a great testament to this station. And we're on the air 10 years in June. We're a nonprofit 501c3. And to have this many people dedicate themselves to this cause for so many years is really impressive. I'm just glad to be a part of it.
0: Yeah, the amazing different types of programming we have on here on this station is unbelievable. We've got music of all genres, right? Like, I didn't think we had country, but we do.
2: We do. We have country, hip-hop, oldies, Irish, the Jam Band Man show. The Tim hosts along with Tamara on Sundays. Great stuff. So, yeah, you bet. What else was I going to say? Well, you know, and I've been on the board for coming up on 7 years now, and I took over secretary treasurer duties around that time, and it's a full-time job almost because we have a lot of moving parts here and a lot of people contributing. So I'm busy, you know, juggling things each day, but I'm again grateful for the opportunity and glad to see us go into hopefully our 11th year starting in June.
0: Yeah, I can't wait. 10 years is a milestone.
2: It is
0: for any business or organization to make it beyond that, those first 5 years, because a lot of them will fold.
2: Yes, they will. About 3 to 5 years is, if you can get it past that, you looks like you might be in it for the long haul, but it differs.
0: It differs, yeah.
1: We're learning every day.
2: You bet.
0: Yeah.
1: We're learning every day.
0: So I'm going to talk to Tim for a minute because I'm going to ask you to get our next guest on the phone. Yeah, on the phone.
2: You bet.
0: Mr. Dretto.
2: Yes. Yes, indeed.
0: We call him Mr. Dretto.
1: Absolutely.
0: Because his name is Dretto, John Dretto. So, you know,
1: Maestro
0: that.
1: Management.
0: Yes. Maestro Management is putting this show on. With us and for us. They've donated their time, and John will be able to speak to some of that. But they, you know, they helped secure the venue. They have gotten the acts. They've helped with promotion. They gave us some tips on how we could, you know, promote it. And so I am really looking forward to seeing some of these people that they've got lined up.
1: I understand it's the acts themselves are young acts, young
0: yes.
1: people from mm-hmm. all walks of life, all mm-hmm. different styles of music, and
0: yep.
1: I think that's really cool because we should have a lot of parents and parents of parents.
0: Yes, parents and grandparents mm-hmm. will be there to see their children and grandchildren. One of the featured performers is an 8-year-old mm-hmm. by the name of his stage name is Sammy Sticks, and I can't wait to see this young man perform. Okay, so do we have?
2: Yes, we'll set this up once again. This Sunday Emerging Artist Showcase at Buncey's on Empire Boulevard, as you mentioned already, put together by Maestro Management, and John Dretto, who is the principal behind that organization, is going to get on the phone here in a second. But they put together events to benefit nonprofits like ours all year long. They have different formats that they use. In this case, there's going to be 7 different acts. And I'll let John decide if he wants to tell us who they are or how he wants to handle it. But first, hello, John.
3: Hi, Brian. Hi, Tamara.
0: Hi, John. How are you?
3: I'm great, and thank you for having me. And I have to make a correction right off the bat. Mr. Dretto was my father. I'm John.
0: Oh. Okay, John.
2: Well, let's go back to the beginning of Maestro Management. Well, why not, first of all, say thank you so much to you and Steve and the other members of your team for all that you've done. You found the venue. You found all these wonderful acts. But how did Maestro Management get started?
3: Well, I'll give you the briefest version I can. My son, who is now 28, and a touring guitarist, started playing guitar at 6 years old. And he was nothing special until he got to about 10 or 11, and then he kind of took off. And at 12, he started to play professionally. So I would call venues, call people producing events, and I'd say, basically, hi, this is the guitar player's father, and they would hang up on me. and so I thought about, well, what can I do? So I said, I know, I'll start a management company. So I started Maestro Management, essentially to help help my young son get out there and play. And it worked. Hi, this is John from Maestro Management. I've got a young guitar player I'd like to talk to you about. And people were very receptive, which says something about kind of the state of the music business that, you know, fortunately or unfortunately, a lot of great young artists need management in order to kind of, you know, break in, you know, open the door. But anyway, he's now 28, and 5 or 6 years ago, he signed with Red Light Management, which is a fabulous company. He's dealing, works with the Los Angeles office. And so Maestro Management kind of went dormant And I've been involved with music my entire life. You know, in the 60s, I played in bands, early 60s to early 70s. I wound up owning music stores, small chain of music stores, started in 1970, and I sold and, quote, retired in 2000. So I looked at Maestro Management. I said, you know, there's got to be something that I can do. And I decided to start producing shows primarily or almost exclusively for nonprofits. I've been involved with School of the Holy Childhood since 1996. I was privileged to serve on their board for 25 years. And I'm currently on the board for Rochester Music Hall of Fame. And so I wound up producing, I think the first show that I produced was to benefit Rochester Music Hall of Fame. It was a huge success. It was a lot of work. I didn't know what I was doing, but we raised a bunch of money and we had a lot of fun. And this was it was in Webster at a venue, unfortunately, that's no longer around. But it taught me a lot. And I decided to keep going with it. And then in November of 2024, I got a call from Steve Ball. Steve Ball is the founder and band leader of the Dogs. And the Dogs are a band that take no compensation. They've helped to raise approximately $250,000 for local charities. Wow. And they're wonderful human beings. I know them all. And actually, we and I have produced shows with the Dogs as recently as last week, Lilac Festival. The Dogs played for Rochester Music Hall of Fame night at the Lilac Festival. But Steve contacted me, and it was through a mutual friend. We're shooting a music video, and this mutual friend said, there's a guy I want you to talk to. I think you can hit it off. And so we spoke, and he was a young retiree approaching retirement within the next couple of months. And Steve said, would you like some help? I'd love to help you. And I said, no, I don't want help. I want a partner. And so Steve and I have been partners in Maestro Management. We're 50-50 partners. But Steve has enabled Maestro Management to do is to kind of spread our wings and do way more than I was capable of doing by myself. We've done a number of shows for area nonprofits, and I'll just give you a few, but I've also done a number of shows, or Maestro's done a number of shows with the Dogs that Steve leads. So it's kind of an incestuous musical relationship. But we've worked and done shows for Ronald McDonald, School of the Holy Childhood Music Therapy Program, Pirate Toy Fund, which is one of our favorites, Toys for Tots. Howard Hanna has they're so big they have their own charity, a 501c3. The Howard Hanna Children's Free Care Fund, which in our area, because they're in a number of states, benefits Golisano Children's Hospital. So we've done quite a number of shows. And of course, the original model was that we said, you know, let's make a little bit of money and have some fun. Well, I can tell you that since the inception of Maestro Management, I've never made a nickel. And it's cost us money, which we gladly will subsidize a number of these shows that we've done. But we're having a lot of fun. And we're really excited. And I have to thank Brian for reaching out and saying, how about if we get together and talk and maybe there's something we can do? And so we met, Brian, Steve, and I. And I think, Tamara, you were there as
0: yes.
3: well, right? The initial meeting?
0: Yep, at one of them.
3: Yeah. Yeah. And we said, okay, let's see what we can do. And we came up with we call them Emerging Artist Showcase. And the model is we're giving young artists and performers the opportunity to showcase and at the same time benefit an area nonprofit. And so Sunday, we've got this show at Bunce's in Webster, and Dave Bunce is absolutely the best. I go to Dave with some wacky ideas, and I said, Dave, we may fall flat on our face, but How about this? He goes, let's do it. And he was very receptive, particularly receptive to doing something for Rochester Free Radio. So doors are at noon. Music is 1 to 6. $10 cash at the door. And I can give you a rundown just briefly of the young artists that are going to perform. And Brian, and tomorrow I'd like you to talk about all the other stuff that's going to go on at this event, because it's not just music, right? Mm-hmm. We're going to open up with one of the Rockstar Academy bands, Elvio Fernandez Rockstar Academy, Foolproof. They kick off the day, and then we've got a great duo that we've actually worked with, Anna and Gemma duo, and these two young ladies are fabulous. We're really excited to have them. As a matter of fact, they performed at Lilac Festival for us. Then we've got the house band from the School of Rock. And they're kind of, it's an interesting thing. Dave Curry has put together this house band, and I think there is, I haven't counted them, but I think there's like 10 or 12 members to the band.
2: Wow.
3: So in their, segment, they'll kind of rotate in and out to give every young performer an opportunity to showcase, which is really cool. And then we've got one of two singer-songwriters, Haley Kate, and then another Rockstar Academy band, The Unknown, a great young band, another singer-songwriter, Emily Zagrosi, and then we close the show with one of our favorites, 8-year-old drummer Sammy Styx. And we've worked with Sammy. I know his family very well. And we did a couple of shows with him, and he just packs the place. He is, not only can he play way beyond his years, but he's a showman as well, and the people just love him, and we're really excited to have Sammy again. So that's the lineup for the performers. But why don't you tell everybody about all the other stuff that's going to go on?
2: Yeah, thank you, John, for all of that, and that's going to be a great lineup. And thank you for finding these folks. And I believe in our conversations, you told me that it's not just folks that, you know, happen to introduce themselves to you, but you and Steve vet these bands, you listen to them, they audition for you in some fashion, and some folks may not be ready yet, but these folks all are great. As you know, I sub with the Dogs on keyboards from time to time, and I saw Sammy play at one of their shows at Buncey's, and he is phenomenal, so I am also looking forward to that. What else we're going to see on Sunday is we're going to be asking folks for their donations, because we're, as I said earlier in the show, we're about to celebrate our 10-year anniversary, but as a nonprofit, we get no government funding from either the state or the feds. All of our money comes from our show hosts in the form of dues, and we have underwriters that will support us as a 501c3. But we're going to have we've got a number of gift baskets we're going to be auctioning off, including this showcase gift basket, which is a weekend at a Keuka Lake cottage in October during the fall season. We've got a number of other baskets we're putting together, a Buffalo Bills basket, and I'm not sure what else we got going on. We actually have meetings this week to solidify and finish that up. We're going to have 50-50 auctions, and we're going to introduce some members of the station. They're going to talk about what we do and how we do it. We're going to have graphic support and thank yous to our underwriters and our sponsor. The Mayhew Financial Group is our headline sponsor. We're grateful to have them on board. So it's really coming together, and it's been a group effort, and we can't thank you and Steve and Maestro Management enough. Tamara, do you have anything to add there?
0: No, I think you guys covered it. Those baskets are, I've seen them, and they are phenomenal. So they're put together. They're well put together. Stuff that everybody's going to need and want. I personally have already texted my husband about that basket for the cottage. I said, bring the checkbook. so we will be watching that one. 50-50 raffles, merchandise. We are going to be having merchandise that has Rochester Free Radio on it. And our new logo that was designed by one of our hosts.
2: DJ Luis Ortiz. Yeah. Yep. Great. Looks great. We're going to have mugs, T-shirts, flashlights, stuff like that with branded, you know. Yep. So we'll be selling that at the merch table. And, of course, there's going to be great food and drink courtesy of Dave Bunce and his team there. Yes. At Buncey's. So it's going to be a phenomenal day.
0: Yeah.
3: You know, Brian, could I just make two quick points? Mm-hmm. You said something very interesting, and I want to emphasize this, that we actually have an application that we use for the Emerging Artist Showcases. And it's really so important that these kids perform when they're ready. We don't want them to be uncomfortable. We don't want them to fail. I hate to phrase it that way, but I think it was the first showcase we did. One of our friends, who's a teacher, had a young lady, and it was very difficult. I went to see her in person and listen to her, and she wasn't ready. And we just want these kids to be ready. But guess what? The next one she did, that we did, she was ready, and she did a great job. And so it's really important for us to be sure that these kids are comfortable, that they're ready to perform, and it's a great experience for them. That's number one. Number two, I just want to be very clear on this, that Maestro Management takes no fees, no compensation for doing these shows and doing this show. This is something we feel is very important. Do we need the money? Sure, like everybody else. You know, some of these shows that we put on cost us money, but that's okay. Again, we take no fees for doing this, and we're happy not to.
2: Well, Rochester's lucky to have you guys and all the volunteer work you do, and in the Steve and the dogs and all the money they've mm-hmm. raised, and it's great fun too. It's going to be a fun afternoon of music and food and an opportunity to do something for the community, and a radio station which, and maybe you heard earlier in the show, I mean, we're really the unsung gem of community radio. We have music shows of every genre. We have talk shows like Tomorrow's, the one we're listening to and contributing to right now, with a number of others. We talk about urban culture. We talk about people, you know, disability rights, mm-hmm. things like that. There's all kinds of topics, business to business. We have other business owners come on and talk about

0: shift. I'm looking forward to
1: only
0: those $10
1: hours?
0: Bills. Well, I'll be there for the whole thing. But
1: that's right.
0: Yeah, I'm working.
1: You know you're going to be there because we're going to be cracking...
0: Cracking whip.
2: And, Tim's going to open the door for us, basically.
1: Yep.
2: He'll be there with Doug, and we've got Tom and George and Mike and Tony and Dave and Lorraine and Russell will be there, working the merch table or the door. So we got a great the dozen or 15 volunteers. We'll be there with our nightsticks, making sure nobody gets out of line.
1: That's right.
0: So the volunteers are volunteering.
1: The volunteers are volunteering once again.
2: That's
0: it.
1: Once again, yeah.
0: V2s, yeah.
1: Yeah, so the Buncey's on May 31st. Doors open at noon. $10 cash at the door. And
2: there's an ATM
1: music.
2: If you forget, and we're also in the process of being able to take credit cards for our merch. That'd be another way for people to contribute, and we'll talk about that off the air. But things are coming together very nicely.
1: I'm very excited. I can't wait.
2: Yeah.
1: This is going to be a great show.
2: I'm excited too, and I'm going to let you guys move on with the program.
1: Okay.
2: I need to take my leave here, but I believe Jeff's going to come along, and if you can weave him back in, he can tell you more about the history of the station, having put it on the air. He's our vice chairman and board member, along with Chuck Schrader, who's the board chair. Great team we have here. Mike DiGiorgio, our program director and operations guy. We couldn't stay on the air without him.
1: No.
2: We've got Lou Valino, our engineer, who makes sure that our signal goes out over the FM airwaves. We've got Logan Merrill, our IT manager. Who did I forget? Anybody?
1: I don't think so.
2: I think I got everybody.
1: Yeah.
2: Anyway,
1: I think you named everybody.
0: We will definitely hear if we had forgotten somebody. That is the one part. Boy, it really goes over the airwaves when you forget somebody. So then you know you're getting reception.
1: Yeah.
2: Well, thanks to you two for all you do for this station.
1: You're
2: volunteering
1: very welcome.
2: And your shows and your financial donations and underwriting and everything else and the people that you've brought into the station. So with that, I'm going to say thanks a million, and I'll see you. Well, I'm going to see you tomorrow for a board meeting.
1: Yep, we'll be.
2: Year. So we'll see you on Sunday, of course.
0: See you Sunday, Brian.
1: Sounds good. Thank you, Brian. Thanks for being on. All right. Brian Maslin.
0: Superstar. He does it all. He's a Renaissance man.
1: Yeah, that's, Renaissance man.
0: With a voice for radio.
1: Of course.
0: I aspire
1: to have
0: that voice.
1: He's got a kind of a cool gig here at the station in hosting the Saturday Night Oldies Party. And what he does is he and Jeff, I think, right? Is it Jeff?
0: Moulton?
2: Yeah, Jeff Moulton originated the show 10 years ago. And he and Bob Scott and myself rotate. So every three weeks, each have our show. And for me, it's a perfect thing. I don't know if I could put it together every week with all else I have going on, but Jeff started the show, and it's really an homage to the old school DJs of like the 60s and 70s, Casey Kasem-ish kind of thing. And we don't do the top 40 per se, a countdown, but we do top 40 music, and that's what I grew up with, and I love that show.
1: That's awesome.
2: One last thing I'll say is that you were talking before about the various types of music, and maybe Tim comes up with some stuff you haven't heard before. I aspire to do a show that's called From ABBA to Zappa.
0: Oh, yeah.
2: And do everything from pop to experimental to jazz to prog to metal. I mean, because I have tastes in heavy metal. I've got tastes across the board, even though I do the oldies show. But this is the idea I have for a show. Maybe someday that will come to fruition. We'll see.
1: All right.
0: If ever you need a tag along. I'm there.
2: Tag along, Tim.
0: That would definitely be the kind of show I'd like to be a part of.
2: We'll see.
1: Good go. Thanks, Brian.
0: Thanks, Brian.
1: So much talent here at the station.
0: I'm telling you.
1: It's ridiculous.
0: It's undiscovered gems.
1: We are.
0: We have to be mined. That's the thing. We have to go out and tell the world what we've got here. And, you know, that's what our role is, other than behind the mics.
1: It is starting to get out there, because when I mention it, people are, I've heard of that station, or people will they'll at least acknowledge that they'll tell me they've heard if they haven't.
0: They think they've heard it. But when I say
1: Rochester Free Radio, they're like, oh, what frequency is that again?
0: Yeah,
1: and I'm like, 106.3 FM. Nice, nice. Yeah, and I'm like, yeah. And we stream.
0: Yeah.
1: Really? So well, now they get all excited. But there's lots to tune into. So, but I, what I like

0: it's very unique, that show, mm-hmm. because they have the three hosts that kind of do their own, you know, they rotate, mm-hmm. right? So each one of them, nobody's got to come in every single Saturday right. night.
1: And each one brings their own special
0: And they do their own little whatever they want to do that night. So so I think it's very cool. And, you know, and they're all friends and they mm-hmm. play around. And one of those hosts, Jeff Moulton, will be joining us pretty soon.
1: Oh,
0: he comes in with the sunglasses. His future's so bright. He's got to wear shades.
1: Well, he's a star. Everybody's
0: any rock star is going to have those shades on.
1: When you come on the radio, you better have your sunglasses.
0: You better have something.
1: Not just any. Some Rochester Bausch & Lomb Ray-Bans.
0: Well, those...
1: Rock and roll.
0: When you come here on Rock Voices, right?
1: Mm-hmm.
0: You come in and the awesomeness... of just being in the room with us.
1: Absolutely.
0: It's so bright.
1: We have had people speechless, like the three other people that are in this room.
0: Yes.
1: Speechless.
0: Speechless. They have nothing to say.
1: They're just starstruck.
0: They can't think of anything to say. They're just like, wow.
1: They're probably thinking if we took a break at this point, they might be able to get their voices back.
0: Yeah, but they can't.
1: They can't.
0: So, but I want to thank people for tuning in to Rock Voices. I'm your host, Tamara McDuff. I've got Tag Along Tim here as my co-host.
1: Howdy.
0: And we just got Mr. Oldies Jeff Moulton himself.
2: I really like that.
0: It's not because you're old. It's because you're
2: oldie.
0: Oldies, because you're the host of the Oldies show. The Saturday Night Oldies Party.
2: Right.
0: You're one of the three hosts.
2: Right. One of the rotating between Bob Scott and Brian Maslin.
0: And we just said that you were wearing your shades because your future is so bright you have to wear shades, right?
2: I recently had eye surgery.
0: Oh, okay. So, yeah.
2: The glare is bothering me.
0: Oh.
2: And you two are so bright.
0: I know, right? I know. It's too.
2: You have to wear this.
0: Would you like us to make the ambiance in here?
2: Okay. I do look cool, don't I?
0: You do look cool.
1: That's
0: excellent.
1: It.
0: I think that's fabulous. So, Jeff, welcome to the show.
2: Well, thank you.
0: I think this is the first time you've been on.
2: Yes, it is.
0: Oh, well, sorry about that. You come on anytime you want, you know.
2: Okay.
0: Yeah.
2: How much does it pay? Is it union scale or?
0: Yeah. Yeah.
1: We're
0: going
1: to introduce
0: scale.
1: You to the word volunteer
0: on
1: this
0: please.
1: Show.
2: You got to remember that Maz and I are both old line Teamsters, and we both were shop stewards, right, Maz?
0: Shop stewards.
2: Yes.
0: Wow.
2: You don't want to mess with us. We were Teamster shop stewards.
1: Here comes the AI generation. Yeah. Here we go.
0: So, Jeff, I wanted to talk a little bit about the history of the station to let people know how long we've been in the community for 10 years, but I wanted people to know a little bit, and you are one of the founding members of WRFC, correct?
2: Yeah, it basically came along, I was working at WBBF with Chuck Schroeder, Chuck McCoy.
0: Yep.
2: And I don't know if he was doing afternoons and I was doing nights or vice versa, I can't remember, but we had talked about radio and how the corporate America was taking over radio and destroying radio, which it was and is. He had found out that the FCC was going to open up some frequencies for local that were to be used by local communities. So time went by a little bit, but he kept finding out more and more about it. So we had meetings. The first meetings, we probably had 15 or 20 people at. And we were meeting at Equal Grounds over on South Avenue.
0: Oh, okay. I love that place.
2: And then the second meeting, we probably had a dozen people. And the next meeting, we probably had seven people. And finally, the meeting is Chuck and myself and Dave Atlias, who is a community activist. So we applied for the station. We got a construction permit, and that would have been around 2009, 2010. We had the construction permit at another location. I don't think I even want to bring that up.
0: Okay.
2: And because we got into a big thing. We got the antenna up, and we were ready to go, and we were actually on the air. And we got into a little disagreement with the owner of the place, so we had to go off the air, and then it was winter, so we couldn't go up and get our antenna off the tower. So Dave Atlias fortunately knew somebody where our antenna is now, And so we were able to as soon as spring came, brought a friend of mine who was a retired law enforcement officer. And we climbed those steps and went up on that roof, and we brought that antenna down, and then we hired a rigger to come in and install it where it is now on the south wedge.
0: Wow.
2: So we went on the air that way. We were actually on the air, I think, I want to say 2014, but as I said, it was very brief. But technically, I think that made us the first community station on the air. I think we got on before anybody else did. But then it took us a couple more years, at least 2 years, to get back on and on a regular basis. Dave dropped out not too long after we got on the air. And then we brought in other board members. And Brian Maslin and I worked together at Channel 13. We were old buddies. And so he wanted to come on the board. And so he came on. And Tamara, you came on.
0: Yes.
2: I was gone for a while. And you came on in my absence. And now I'm kind of back again.
0: Mm-hmm.
2: And I think that kind of tells the story. It's where we are today.
1: Yeah. Now, weren't you guys on Main Street at one point?
2: We were on at the Hungerford.
1: Okay. Yeah. Oh, yeah, yeah.
2: And that's where our studio was.
1: Right.
2: But mm-hmm. our antenna originally was at a different location.
1: Sure.
2: Well, I think I can say it.
0: Okay.
2: Should I say it?
0: Sure, why not?
2: It was the old Main Street Armory.
0: Ah, okay.
1: Yeah.
2: Which I believe is closed now. I think it's totally closed.
0: Yeah, I think it is.
2: Some things work out because we wouldn't have access. And also, the Hungerford is closed.
1: Yeah, they just got repossessed. So,
2: hey, Dennis McGuire, if you're listening, we love you, right?
0: Everybody, we love Dennis.
2: Dennis
0: McGuire.
2: He took care of us. First of all, when we were at the Hungerford, the rent was very low, and the building was kept up very well. Mm-hmm. And we were very happy. And we our lease ran out, and the new owners did not renew our lease. Right. So I called up Dennis, and he told us, well, I got a place for you over here at Key Locks. This is beautiful.
1: Yeah.
0: I love this studio.
2: Yeah.
0: This is fantastic.
2: This is really one of the nicest radio stations I've ever been in.
1: Yeah. Well, you know what? It's small enough to where when we have a talk show, so we have guests come on sometimes for the first time, and they don't know what to expect. All they've seen is, on TV. And it's very comforting that literally you're sitting at a kitchen table.
2: Right.
1: But yet it's large enough to have a band come in for other shows.
0: Other shows,
1: and,
0: yeah.
1: And you get a whole band.
2: And they sound great.
1: Yeah.
2: That's the other thing.
1: It's a good room. Yeah.
2: Russell Kelly didn't know anything about radio at all. Nothing.
0: Yeah.
2: Zero. And he's really stepped up on that show to bring in these bands. And I got to give him credit. I mean, Lorraine, obviously, we're going to give credit to. But Russell didn't know anything about anything.
0: Right.
2: And he came in here and really stepped up on that show on Tuesday night. So,
0: yeah. That's a great show. It's come a long way.
2: You know, you were talking about, and by the way, my condolences too about your dad.
0: Thank you.
2: And I want to talk a little bit. We were going to talk about Memorial Day anyway, I think.
0: Great. Yes.
2: I want to talk about some of my ancestors, but when my dad died, you watch that 70s show?
1: Yes.
0: Yep.
2: All right.
1: Yeah.
2: He was Red Foreman.
1: He was Red Foreman.
2: And we had that cellar. That was the cellar.
1: Yep.
2: And I was the skinny kid without the hot-looking girlfriend.
1: Without the redhead.
0: Yeah. All right. Yep.
2: But we had the rest of them there, the rest of the kids were there. And my father would say, why are these kids always hanging out in our basement? Because there was always popsicles and pizzas and stuff that my mother brought, and the kids hung out there.
0: Right.
2: So when my dad passed, and we were all adults, and we were in our 30s, and I'm not from here, I'm from the Utica area, and a bunch of those guys all came to the wake, which was very cool.
1: Yeah.
2: And one of them said, well, the real Ward Cleaver has now passed away.
0: Yeah.
2: But,
0: right.
2: But I think more Red Foreman.
0: Yeah. More Red Foreman. Okay.
2: So my mom, when I was married, a distant relative of my wife had passed away, and she was well into her 90s, and she was a hermit. She had basically no friends and very little family.
0: Mm-hmm.
2: And when they had the funeral, I think maybe seven or eight people showed up.
0: Wow.
2: And I ended up being a pallbearer. I didn't even know the woman. Mm-hmm. And I'm a pallbearer at this thing. And I felt really bad, you know, the type of life she led. She was like 93. Well, 3 months later, my mom died. Mm-hmm. And she was 93. Mm. And the funeral was standing room only. They were out in the parking lot.
0: Wow.
2: To get into this thing. And she was 93 years old. And it was kind of cool, you know, that all these people, a lot of my friends and people my mom knew that were still around, but my brother and sister and the neighborhood and all the people my mother had affected throughout her life. So
0: wow.
2: That was really cool.
0: That's great.
2: Yeah.
0: That's great. I'm glad you guys had all that support. That's awesome.
2: So
0: go ahead.
2: I was going to talk about a couple of, well, first of all, my dad, World War II Navy vet.
0: Okay.
2: He was in North Africa and then Okinawa.
1: Oh.
2: And they sent him here. He was at Great Lakes for a while, and then they sent him to the South Pacific. And just a little side note is that McHale's Navy was his favorite show.
1: Yeah,
2: and he said it wasn't that far from the truth because he knew some of those PT boat guys. He said they were all nuts.
0: No.
2: But so he was in the invasion of Okinawa. And a lot of people don't know that they walked ashore. There was no trouble.
1: Mm-hmm.
2: And my dad was a lineman. He worked for Niagara Mohawk Power. And the Navy, in their wisdom, made him a lineman, believe it or not. So, you know, I always thought that if they're stringing electricity, things can't be that bad. Because when he was in North Africa, Rommel had left.
1: Oh, yeah.
2: So, they're stringing electricity. And then he never talked about it until he got very old and basically on his deathbed. But he's one of these guys that all hell broke loose in about 2 weeks. And he saw horrible, terrible things. He saw the mass suicides of people jumping off the cliffs. He saw the Marines throwing the grenades into the caves. And he impressed upon me that we were the good guys. That's one thing that he wanted to impress, that they wanted the Japanese to surrender. Please come out. You know, they had a Japanese interpreter. Please come out of the cave. We will treat you humanely, which they were going to do. Mm-hmm. But the Japanese were fanatical, and they wouldn't come out.
1: Of the 100,000 that Japanese that were there, only 3,000 ended up surrendering. And
2: right.
1: Some of them surrendered only because they were knocked unconscious and were revived.
2: And they were treated humanely.
1: Yeah, yeah. And they were shocked.
2: Yeah.
1: Yeah.
2: And so he saw all that. So I think it affected him for the rest of his life. I think he had PTSD or whatever for
0: sure.
2: The rest of his
1: life.
2: That's
1: why everybody was a knucklehead in that basement.
2: Yeah.
1: Yeah.
2: Yeah. But I also wanted to talk a couple other veterans in my family. Colonel Stephen Moulton. Was one of the founders of our country.
0: Huh?
2: He was from Connecticut. He was at Bunker Hill and a personal friend of George Washington. And at the Battle of Harlem River, when the Americans, the Patriots, abandoned New York City, he and his son stayed behind.
1: Part of the rear guard.
2: Yes, and they made noise the whole night, kept the fires burning. The four of them kept the fires burning and made noise all night long. So when the British invaded in the morning, it was just the four of them there.
1: Right.
2: And the entire Continental Army had escaped across the river.
1: Right.
2: So he was imprisoned for about a year, and George Washington traded prisoners of war, and he got out, and then was given a very large land grant in what's now... City of Rome. You know where Griffiths Air Force Base
0: yeah.
2: is?
0: Yep.
2: That was our property.
0: Oh, wow.
1: Yeah. Oh,
2: and so they founded the town of Floyd, New York. He was the original superintendent of the town of Floyd. And then I got a call a couple of years ago from a reporter in Ohio that asked me if I was related to Stephen Moulton. And I go, yeah, but I think you're thinking about his son. He goes, I don't think so. He goes, he went out there and he founded another town. A diphtheria ripped through the town of Floyd and took out his wife and a couple of his grandchildren. And at that time, he was 64 years old, and his family was wiped out. I mean, he still had his sons.
0: Yeah.
2: So he took off with a married woman and went to Ohio and founded this other town in Ohio.
0: Wow.
2: And then she took off on him.
0: Shocker.
2: Yeah. And he came back to Floyd and lived another 30 years.
0: Wow.
2: Yeah, he was quite the guy.
0: I drive by Floyd or drive through Floyd all the time because we take the back roads up.
2: 365.
0: Yep.
2: All right. On 365, right where the Four Corners are, you see a little tiny cemetery with a bunch of flags in it.
0: Yep.
2: And a marker. That's his grave.
0: Oh, wow.
2: So you can stop there. And there's also...
0: I will.
2: There's a little park right there, too, a monument
0: yes.
2: park that's
0: yes.
2: dedicated to him as well, my family.
0: Oh, wow.
2: Yeah.
0: Okay. I'll definitely stop now.
2: So
0: because, you know, as funeral directors and funeral director children, every time I drive by a cemetery, I'm enthralled. Or the funeral homes. And, you know, so it's... That is very, very cool.
2: The sad thing about that, as far as that goes... Well, it's not sad, but... The DAR contacted me, and I know my aunts and my cousins had all worked for years trying to get a dedication for the DAR. They're all gone now.
1: Yeah.
2: I'm the youngest one. I'm the baby of the generation.
0: Mm-hmm.
2: And so the only one that was in health that could go there that day was me. I didn't do anything.
1: You just carried the name.
2: Yeah. But I was very pleased to be there. So the other one I wanted to talk about a little bit was my great-grandfather. Oh, they're coming to take you away.
0: Mm. Yeah, probably. It's all they're you.
2: My great-grandfather was from Floyd. Now, he was my grandmother's father, my father's mother's father, okay? And his name was Silas Mason. And, of course, he was long gone by the time I came along. But every time he brought up his name around my aunts and uncles, they just break in a big smile start laughing because apparently he was quite the character.
0: Mm.
2: They loved him to death. I guess he was a lot of fun to be around. When he was 14, the Civil War broke out. And... He was living in Floyd, in the big town of Floyd,
0: and, yeah, big.
2: And went over to Rome because he thought he could watch it. He thought that's where it was.
0: Okay.
2: So he was gone for 3 years. Nobody heard anything about him, nothing. He ended up being in every major battle, all the battles, and Gettysburg included. Came back, as far as I know, without a scratch, but he was a drummer boy.
1: Oh, yeah, and, at 14, yeah, sure,
2: yeah.
1: He's a little young.
2: So he came back, and he lived to be a ripe old age and apparently impressed upon my father and my aunts and uncles about the Civil War, and he would walk down the street and refuse to get out of the way for a car. So we now have a rifle that he brought back from the Civil War. And my niece has that now. But that was up in the farmhouse up in Floyd for years, ignored. And I found it. And then we put it in our house in New Hartford. And then my brother had it for a while. And he took it to Syracuse to the a gun show. And he got surrounded by people. Apparently, it's worth quite a bit of money.
0: Mm.
2: And the story behind it, the simple story behind it, was built in Europe in the 1800s. And when the Civil War broke out, they needed guns. So they brought that over and they reconditioned these guns. And that's where that gun came from.
0: Oh, wow.
2: It's now in my niece's house. Now, we wondered what happened to Silas. And we wondered if flags were being put on his grave every year, if he was forgotten. So my niece and a couple of my little nieces and I all went up there. I got online, and he's buried in the Rome Cemetery.
0: Oh, he's in Rome.
2: Yep.
0: Okay.
2: And so we went up there to check it out, and we were really impressed. The monument for him and my great-grandmother, of course, is there. Next to it is a very well-kept monument of his entire regiment and his history in the Civil War.
1: Oh, wow.
2: And the flags are there. And right next to where he's buried is Francis Bellamy, who wrote the Pledge of Allegiance.
1: Wow.
0: Oh, wow.
1: Perfect.
2: So it's a national historic
0: That's
2: site.
0: All it, yeah, in Rome.
2: Yeah.
1: Yeah.
0: Do you know the Longarettas?
2: I don't think so.
0: Like David Longaretta and Paul Longaretta? Okay. Because they have, they're attorneys in Utica. And Paul just opened up his practice in Barneveld.
2: Oh, okay. I know Barneveld well.
0: Yeah. Yeah. I like Barneveld.
2: Yeah. It's a cool little town.
0: It is very cool. Yeah. If you think Barneveld is small, you haven't seen nothing until you've been to Floyd.
1: Well, yeah. There's, you know, and every time I take a drive through these little towns and everything, I'm always fascinated first with the architecture, because I was an architecture student. And then I always want to know why here. What was here? I mean, if you've got a fast-running stream, you had the mill grists and, you know, sometimes a sawmill or something that the water would power the machinery. But then there's some towns that just dropped in from nowhere.
2: Yeah, I can't figure out Floyd. There was no railroad. The canal was way down south of there. I mean, it touched the town of Erie Canal, touched the town of Floyd, but as far as I know, they didn't have anything on the canal.
0: They had the, what about the, the railroad wouldn't have been in there yet.
1: No,
2: not then, but the railroad never did come to Floyd.
0: Yeah.
1: So it was just farms and flowers. Yep. That was about it.
2: Stittville was the big town next door. My my father said Stittville. On a Saturday night, Stittville is where he went for a good time.
0: Yep. No, seriously. That's
1: I believe it.
2: Stittville.
1: Because there's a lot of small towns in New York. I'm on a motorcycle, so I'm always trying to, find the longer, harder way. And so you go through some of these towns. Like, there's a town, as you're going up to Watertown, Mexico.
2: Oh, yeah. Yep. Yeah. My cousin lives there.
1: Yeah. Mexico. Bolton. What the heck? Why? Why is there? I had a buddy of mine, his last name was Malone. There's a Malone, New York.
0: Yes.
1: And up in Ontario, Canada, or somewhere in the Ontario province in Canada, there's a town called Matice that was just a train trestle. It was a place where a train would stop, get some coal, get some water. And one of my great-great-great ancestors, last name was Matice, ran that thing. And so that area became Matice-ville. Hmm. And then suddenly, so there's a sign that says Matice. I really want to travel up there someday.
2: Well, if you get to Floyd, stop at the
0: the
2: Monument Park, and just down the street on the north side.
0: All right, you hear that, Jim? We are driving down 365 this year. Yes. Usually he likes to take the thruway down to whatever exit, a couple exits up, and just take 12.
2: Yep.
0: And it, which is cool, but I like the back road sometimes of going up 365.
2: The only problem with 365 is you're going to get behind an RV.
0: Every year.
2: Yeah, doing 35 miles an hour.
0: Every year. But I have been lucky. And in fact, the streets, the East Dominic Street in Utica there?
2: No, Rome.
0: In Rome. Those streets were named after my relatives, my great-great-grandfather.
2: What streets are there?
0: The East Dominic and the West Dominic.
2: It's west and, yeah, it's east and
0: the
2: west.
0: The east and
2: Dominic.
0: West, yeah. Yep.
1: Very interesting.
2: My mother grew up there.
0: Mm.
2: And back when she was a kid, East Dominic was all Italian.
0: Yeah.
2: And West Dominic was people who weren't Italian, apparently.
0: Yeah. Yeah.
1: Now,
0: yeah.
1: That's where the bocce Rome ball area, place. Have you ever seen any of the white deer? That are in the where the
2: I thought they're I don't think they're around Rome. I think they're around
1: near the Air Force place.
2: No, I think you're thinking of the Seneca Depot.
1: Oh, is it Seneca Depot? I always thought it was Rome.
2: No, okay. not that I'm aware of, but I know they're down. Too bad Maslow, because that's near where he
1: that's where he place. Grew up. Yeah.
2: But yeah, that's I know there's white deer, and I've seen them.
1: Okay, you have seen them. Yeah. That's got to be amazing. It's almost like ghost deers.
2: Yep.
1: These are the.
0: I'm just trying to find the bears. We want to see bears every year. We don't see them.
2: You know what I'm seeing up in Old Forge now?
0: Hmm.
2: The black squirrels.
0: Oh
1: yeah,
0: really?
1: Yeah.
2: Yep.
1: There's
2: they're
1: a lot of those.
2: They're coming down from Canada, apparently. Of course, they're very cool.
1: They're awesome.
0: I'll be looking forward to seeing some black squirrels up there. We've got ducks, and I want to see the bears. We haven't seen a bear in a while, but we're gonna play top of the hour first.
2: All right,
0: and then we'll come back. 1 second, everybody. I'm not even gonna turn our mics off.
1: That's how.
0: That's how quick we're gonna make it. Watch. This is my superpower, Jeff.
2: Okay.

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1: And welcome back.
2: All right. A little story about that voice you just heard.
1: Yeah.
2: The guy at the top of the hour ID.
1: Yeah.
2: His name is Bob McMahon. And he was one of the boys in the cellar.
3: Really?
2: Yeah. And he went on, he retired from CBS. And he's one of the guys at the end of the CBS TV shows would go, "This is CBS."
3: Oh, that's his voice. Yeah,
1: that's his voice.
3: I know that. Yep. I know that.
1: There you go.
2: Wow. So, yeah, we go back
1: all
2: to
1: kinds
2: fourth
1: of
2: grade.
1: Fun facts for you guys tonight on here on Rock Voices. All right, Jeff, what else you got for us?
2: I could tell you that my first gig in radio was at WLFH in Little Falls, New York, which I got the job. That was my first full-time job, but it was also my first job. I was in high school.
1: Yeah.
2: Got worked there playing rock and roll on the radio at age 16, 17 years old. I had my third-class license, so. But I got fired by an unscrupulous character, so.
1: Oh.
2: Who's dead now? So that's okay.
1: Okay.
2: But they hired me back. He got fired, and they hired me back. And the previous night guy that hired me to, well, the way I got the job, I was working in the Albany area. I had gone to college, done in Albany, horrible radio station in Albany, and that's another story. But I was back home visiting my parents and sitting on a bar stool, and. The bartender introduces me to the guy in the next bar stool, and it's a guy who was working at WLFH, and he was the new program director. And I said, "Wasn't it where so-and-so works?" "Oh, no, we fired him. He's gone." I go, "Oh, okay." And I go, "Well, I'm in Albany, but I don't like it there." And he goes, "Well, come work for us." And I go, "I don't know." And he goes, "Oh, come on. Come work for us." So my first full-time gig was hired on a bar stool.
3: Yeah,
1: nice. That's where all business gets done.
2: Yep. Mm-hmm.
1: Especially, you know, do you know the tavern?
2: Yes.
1: Up in
2: Eagle Bay.
1: Eagle Bay, yeah. It was my favorite place. One of my favorite places.
2: Well, I took that.
1: No, all of Rochester is there, Tim. You have no idea.
3: You've regaled me with stories of fire chiefs that end up there and talking all about Barneveld and the Adirondacks, and the tavern is the go-to place.
1: It is the go-to place. Yeah, that and the donut shop.
2: Donut shop's gone.
1: No, it's not. Not anymore. They reopened in Old Forge.
2: I don't think it's the same people, though. I don't think it is.
1: Really?
2: I mean, why would they?
1: I don't know, but yeah. There's a whole thing on the Adirondack Facebook page that they're opened again.
2: And
1: they use the same recipe as they used over there.
2: As long as they use the same recipe, yeah.
1: I don't know. We're going to check it out.
2: You
1: check it out first. When are you going up?
2: Probably mid-June.
1: All right, you check it out first and text me and let me know if it's any good, if it's worth my time.
2: I was going to just finish the story about WLFH. I got the job because my previous 7 to Midnight guy had burned the station down.
1: Wow.
2: He was a pyromaniac.
1: Oops.
3: Hot 100 coming up after this.
2: So we were in a trailer. And the transmitter was the distance I am from you, Tim.
3: Oh,
2: 3 or 4 feet away. I'm sitting behind the console, and what's known as RF was everywhere. And if you took your headphone jack and put it on the stool, the metal stool, you could get the station. So it's just constant.
1: Oh my gosh! Wow.
2: So,
3: radio to me. But it was meant to be.
2: Yep. So I had some experience, and I worked briefly for a good top 40 station, and which I got fired from. But anyway, so I knew how formats worked and like that. So I set up a format, and we were number 4 overall in the ratings in one rating book.
1: Wow.
2: Yeah. And at night, I was number 3. So not bad.
1: That is not bad.
2: I mean, we were in Little Falls. We weren't in Utica. We were 20 miles east of Utica. So that was pretty good rating book.
3: Were you playing stuff that was not in the bigger cities?
2: No, I was sticking with the Billboard.
3: Yeah,
2: pretty much.
3: Yeah,
2: Billboard Top 40.
3: Okay,
2: and I was playing the hits.
3: Okay,
2: and after 10 o'clock, I would play some album cuts.
3: Mm-hmm.
2: So, but like from 6 till 10, no hot hits.
3: Yeah,
2: and then yeah. 10 to midnight, yeah, some albums, mm-hmm. some album cuts, yeah. especially if I had visitors.
3: Longer cuts.
2: Come on down, ladies. Yeah. Let's see the trailer.
1: Yeah, right. Let's see the trailer.
2: The back bedroom was the production studio.
1: Oh, there you go.
3: A lot of producing going on there.
1: Yeah, right. Excellent. Excellent. So we can talk about, expand on a little bit about this fundraiser we got coming up. So we've got a fundraiser coming up on May 31st over at Buncey's. Right over on Empire Boulevard. Mm-hmm. And how excited are you for this?
2: I'm very excited. And I've been going out my doing my best to raise any kind of prizes to give away for the raffles and that.
1: Oh, yeah? You got some good stuff?
2: Yeah, I got a couple of good gift certificates. And I'm hoping that some more are going to come in the mail here. But I got some pretty good stuff. Yeah.
1: That's awesome.
2: Yeah.
1: That's awesome.
2: We got those T-shirts.
1: Yes.
2: Have you seen the T-shirts, Sam?
1: I haven't seen.
3: No, we haven't seen them yet. I'm looking forward to that. I'm a big T-shirt guy, as you can see.
2: Well, they're going to be significant. And then we have the other 20, which mm-hmm. I picked up the other day.
1: Okay, good.
2: And so we have, I think we have, all in all, I think we have 80 T-shirts.
1: Okay.
3: Fantastic.
2: And then we have the little flashlights. And we even have guitar picks.
3: Oh, that'll be cool.
1: We love guitar picks because we're a music station, so
3: Music station.
1: We have everything.
3: Yes.
2: We got some cups. I don't know how many we have. And we have lots of pens.
1: Lots of pens.
2: Perfect. Lots of pens.
1: You always need a pen.
2: Yeah, that's true.
1: For sure.
2: And I don't know what else we have, but I'm trying to think. We got some pretty good restaurants. We have... Delmonico's. We have the Retreat, and I'm working on a couple more. So
1: where is the Retreat? The
2: Retreat is on Long Pond Road in Greece, between Ladder Road and the Parkway.
1: Okay,
3: I know that spot. That's a very good restaurant. It's a very nice.
1: Is it? I've never been there.
3: Yeah, that's a really nice.
2: Go there on Wednesday. We can say it on there.
3: Yeah.
2: Wednesday, Monday is wing night there. Not tonight because they're closed.
3: Mm-hmm.
1: Monday's wing night usually. Yeah. Okay.
2: So I'm waiting for maybe some other. I'm not going to mention their names.
1: Because, no, because we don't have them yet.
2: Right. We got a gift certificate from Tops.
1: Okay.
2: Yep. So I've been hustling. I've been out there.
1: Yeah, you have. You've been doing awesome. You know, I was going to do a lot more work on this committee for this because I was all excited about this fundraiser, but I'm family first. So.
2: I am very excited. Very excited about it. I want to hear these kids.
1: I can't wait. Yeah. This is going to be great.
2: Now, I know Elvis is going to be there.
1: Is he?
2: Dave Phelps and his wife Kathy, they're going to be at the table.
1: Okay.
2: And, with the merchandising. And I know they're really looking forward to it.
1: And LVO, you said, is going to be there? Elvis.
2: Elvis.
1: Elvis, I thought,
2: Things Review.
1: When you said Elvis, I thought you meant LVO.
2: No. Okay. Dave Phelps.
1: Different. Dave Phelps, yes.
2: One of the, probably one of the more famous Elvis impersonators.
1: Mm-hmm.
2: Did a great show back in the day. So now his show came about also when I worked at WBBF because I was doing the original Saturday Night Oldies Party at BBF, and he came down one night and I put him on the air doing Elvis.
1: Brought
2: in karaoke and he did a couple songs he said, boy, this is fun. I should do this more often. And I said, I don't know about that. But then this station came along and I said, we want to do a show. And he's like, yep, I'll do a show. Didn't twist his arm. Another interesting story. David Bowers, who's not on our station
1: our
2: anymore,
1: station, yep.
2: But he was on our station for about 8 years. And he was my cousin's best friend back in the day. From Floyd.
1: Yeah. Awesome.
2: And they both went to Holland Patton School.
1: Yep.
2: And as I said, I'm the baby of the generation. So they both they hit like 11, 12 years old, just when rock and roll came in, just when Elvis was big, just when Buddy Holly was big, and they're in junior high school. And my cousin was a spoiled, rotten, only child brat. So he had every record that came out. And he had the hi-fis. He had everything. So he hung out with Dave Bowers. And Dave Bowers, you know, I'm 6 years old, 5 or 6 years old, and Dave's like, I want to be in a radio. I want to be in a radio. I want to be in a radio. I want to be in a radio. And that's what's pounding into my head. So I grew up around that. And so I end up going to high school and going to college and totally lost contact with Dave. And so I get this job. And, well, I'm in junior high school. Let me flash back. I'm in junior high school, seventh grade. Dave gets a job at WTLB. WTLB was an incredible radio station of its time. It was, and the ratings, sometimes they had over 75% of the audience listening.
1: Okay. Wow.
2: And so Dave gets a job there doing 7 to midnight. Now, that's prime time if you're 12 years old, right? So I'm going around school telling everybody I know Dave Bowers. And these two cute twin girls are going, you don't know Dave Bowers. Why do you say stuff like that? Going around saying stupid stuff like that. No, no, no, I really know Dave Bowers. You don't know Dave Bowers. Well, one of them called Dave on the air. And she goes, there's this stupid kid at New Hartford High School going around telling everybody he knows you. And he goes, well, what's his name? And she goes, you don't know him. He's stupid. And he goes, well, what's his name? Well, you don't know him. And he goes, tell me his name. She goes, Jeff Moulton. And he goes, I know Jeff. He's one of my best friend's little cousin. Yeah, he's from the Harvard. I know him. And she goes, wow, that's incredible. So the next day I go to school and I'm king of New Hartford school. Every place I go, all the girls are looking at me, everything. It lasted one day.
1: Only one day.
3: Because you didn't wear the sunglasses.
2: Right.
3: You should have worn the sunglasses.
1: Wow.
2: So I, you know, Dave goes on with his career and totally lose contact with him. And so I get this job in Albany, and they're taking me around and introducing me to the DJs on the station. And the guy doing middays, a guy by the name of Bill Phillips. So I look at him. I go, you're not Bill Phillips. And he looks at me and he goes, how do you know that? I go, you're Dave Bowers. And he goes, how do you know that? And I go, I'm Jeff Moulton. Now, the last time he saw me, I was 10 or 11 years old.
1: Right.
2: And I'm like 19 or 20. So, you know, he gets up and he gives me a hug. And I didn't last there long. As I said, I went to WLFH to work in the trailer. And
3: a long way down.
2: So I lost touch with Dave. And the internet comes along and I'm reading that the station is having a alma mater meeting and wanting all the former employees. So I get on there and I said, I'm not going to go, but I'm wondering what happened to Dave Bowers. So I get a message back, an email back, and said, well, we always wondered what happened to you. And he goes, and your friend Dave Bowers did this. He went there. He was in Florida, this and that. And he goes, I know all this because I'm Dave Bowers. So he's living in Arizona, and just by chance, I'm out in Arizona. We got together. And by the way, he was living in a trailer. And so just about that time, we're putting the station on the air, and he had a show, and that's how he ended up on David Bowers Awards.
3: Nice. How'd you end up at BBF? Because, I mean, for Rochesterians, that was...
1: Oh, that's a huge station.
3: That was the station at mm-hmm. one point.
2: I was making the rounds. I had worked at WVOR briefly. Mm-hmm. I'd worked at WKLX, remember that?
3: Mm-hmm. Oh, yeah.
2: And I was one of the original jocks at WBEE.
3: Oh, okay.
2: So all I right. did 7 to midnight at the B.
3: Mm-hmm.
2: And let's see, from there I went to KLX. And I got a call one day from Bobby Hatfield, who was the program director of BBF. Would you like to do weekends? And I was, yeah, sure, okay. So that's how I ended up there. And that's how I met Chuck.
3: Mm-hmm.
2: Mike Vickers was there then. You remember Mike?
3: I know.
1: I remember Mike, yeah. Yep.
2: And who's doing mornings? Oh, Tom George was doing mornings.
1: Oh, yeah.
3: Jeez, Tom George, what a voice.
2: And the guy that was doing afternoon drive, I forgot the name he was using, but... his sister,
3: yeah, there's so many names.
2: His sister, was famous, Blonde, back in the 60s, did the USO shows. She was a dancer and a singer. I can't remember her name. But anyways, he was doing Afternoon Drive. Okay. And he had been, he ended up in Rochester because he was working at CBS FM. And he worked in major markets. He worked in L.A., and somehow, the business was going downhill, corporate radio. Mm-hmm. He ended up in Rochester.
3: Yeah. Hmm. When I was young, between 12 and 16, WSAY was huge for guys like us who wanted that album-oriented stuff. CMF was doing some good stuff, but it was always after 10 o'clock at night until whatever in the morning. But SAY did it all day long. It had very interesting stuff. It's the first time I heard long play Genesis, Rush, some of the very good progressive bands. Todd Rundgren, they would play Utopia, the whole side, and stuff like that. And I was just enthralled. Our family had this huge Zenith, massive thing that had a bar on one end and the turntable and shortwave radio right in the middle. And this, like, it glowed. And I'd listen to CMF every day, and I just dreamed one day that I would be on the other side of the mic. It took me until I was 60-something to get there, but... here I am.
2: A friend of ours here at the station, Jim Kelly, worked there. You remember Jim Kelly?
3: Yeah.
2: That was his first gig.
3: Yep.
2: And I forgot what name he went by. And by the way, Joey Heatherton, Dick Heatherton.
3: Oh, Dick Heatherton. Yeah. Yep.
2: So.
3: Wow. Boy, Rochester's got a lot of talent.
2: Yeah.
3: You know, and it's funny how small the world is, especially in radio. Everybody knows everybody.
1: Everybody knows. It's like that in any business here in Rochester, any industry. Once you get into that circle, you start going to all the events and you start doing your thing, everybody knows you. You're going to start hearing names over and over again, and yeah.
2: But it's sad that the business has gone into such a dismal situation. I mean, right now, I would say we're probably the only live show on Rochester radio right now.
3: Mm-hmm.
2: There might be one or two, but I think for sure.
1: Everybody else is all automated. Phoned in and automated. Yeah.
2: Yep.
3: And Scott Regan has a nice show in WRUR. I'm friends with Scott. He does a great show, 9 to 12. But it's very, very few. That's XXI.
2: Well, I'm in the Society of Broadcast Engineers, and we meet every month. And I didn't go this month, but they had a tour of Odyssey. Over High Falls.
1: Yeah. Yeah.
2: Now, Odyssey is WCMF, mm-hmm. WPXY, WBEE,
1: yeah.
2: Whatever 98.9 is, the Buzz, and 950, which used to be BBF. So all those radio stations are there. And they had the tour. There was one person in the entire building.
1: Yeah. Yep.
2: And it was like 2 o'clock in the afternoon.
1: Right. And you're listening to the radio and you hear them on the air,
2: yep.
1: But it's because they've all uploaded stuff and
2: mm-hmm. yep.
1: I'd rather do it live.
3: There's no more wild circus other than what goes on here mm-hmm. at Rochester Free Radio. I mean, because there's a lot of times where things go awry, but that's the beauty of it. And I've gotten a few people who listen to my show, and they all want to know how do you do it? Like, what is the mechanism? And I says, you'd be surprised how easy it is and how walking a tightrope it is at the same time. And to just have everything all automated, it's death. And that's kind of like what the sound of music is these days, whatever's coming out. Now they got AI music. You don't even know that it's definitely done by computers, an algorithm, and AI. And it's crazy.
1: Coming in, driving in to the station today for the show, there was, I don't remember, I was listening to our station. It's right after Mark. I was like, what was I listening to? It's the show that's after, I think it's Le Show. It's after Marcus Williams.
2: Okay,
1: It's after that.
2: With Harry Shearer.
1: Yeah. Yeah. So he was saying that there was a newspaper down in Florida, in South Florida, that was all done by AI. all the journalists were like only AI agents. So they're everything, and they were ripping off the actual journalists writing the news. And then they would scrape it and they'd put it out as their stuff. And it made me wonder, there's stuff like that going on. Well, I don't know that stuff like that, but the Democrat and Chronicle, I think it's the Democrat and Chronicle, they were rerunning some stories that Gino Finelli had written for his publication. He works for City, right? No, I can't remember which newspaper he writes for now. But anyway, so as the, and they never give him credit, which is what these guys were doing down there. They were never giving anybody credit. And I'm like, I wonder if that's similar, not the same, similar to what's happening here. Because I don't know anybody who works at the DNC anymore. You never hear about anybody at the DNC anymore.
2: No.
1: You don't hear. Nobody I know, everybody that I know that that I used to know that was a journalist has gone on to something else now. Like they're not even writing anymore.
3: And the newspaper is so thin, you could put it up to the light and you could see through it. There's no content. And all the content is nationally driven.
2: Well, you know, in radio, a lot of these big corporations, there's a guy in Denver or there's somebody in Atlanta or a woman who was on five or six stations at the same time who's saying, you know, mix 102, and then they turn off the mic and they turn on another mic, oldies 105, and they're on five or six stations at one time. Well, to add insult to that, now AI is taking their jobs.
3: The voice.
2: Yeah.
3: It's all it is.
1: Yeah.
3: So it's soulless corporate crap, and it's just, it's not real anymore. And if you really want real, you listen to Rochester Free Radio all day, every day.
1: That's right.
2: All the old jocks I know that are still in the business or just recently out of the business, we all miss having carts and records. Yeah. I don't know if you know what a cart is. You know what a cart is?
1: I've heard of them, but I don't know exactly.
2: They look like an 8-track.
1: Oh, yes.
2: And that's what all the commercials were on that, some of the music, the jingles, and you had to do it manually. Well, for a natural-born speed freak like me, that was perfect. My hands were going all the time, you know, and queuing up the records, talking on the phone. It burned up all my energy, so it was perfect for me.
3: Yeah.
2: And a lot of these guys were the same as me. That's why they got in the radio, because they had to burn up energy.
1: Right.
2: So, you know, we all miss that. Now, what I do like, and a lot of people think I'm wrong, I do like digital sound. Don't tell me about vinyl. I don't want to hear about vinyl. It was crappy 20 years ago. I recently listened to the remix of Sgt. Pepper's on the latest digital. They redid it. Mm-hmm. It's magnificent. You know, you don't hear that stuff on vinyl. You know, John Lennon is goofing on you. He's putting little things in there all the time, and you got to listen to headphones through the digital, and it's all enhanced, and you hear it. And a lot of Michael Jackson stuff. Listen to Michael Jackson on a CD and with headphones on, and it's just, he's amazing. You know, I don't know if you like Michael Jackson or not, but he was really creative, a very creative guy.
1: Mm-hmm.
2: And I give digital and remixing with that credit for that. You know, I mean, vinyls, they say vinyl's warm. It is warm, but it's only warm once, because the second time that needle hits it, it's starting to destroy the vinyl.
3: Yeah. You know, I think, too, that they always seem to use Pink Floyd's Dark Side of the Dark Side of the Moon for the fidelity, like to test, you know, because it's so familiar. Now, you know, the master is on tapes. So if you really want to hear the actual, it's on tape, okay? But then they put it onto the vinyl. I think the vinyl people that was our technology. This is what we're familiar with. We're listening for every little thing. But between the needle and the speakers and the vinyl itself, there's always those little imperfections, and I think they embrace those because that's what they first heard. I remember when CDs first came out around 1980, and I remember hearing, I think it was a Journey, you know, one of those Journey albums. And we had the vinyl, which had been played, and then we put that on. It was crisp, clear. It was like night and day, and I thought, well, here's the future.
2: Yep.
3: You know, there it is. It's all digital. And, you know, the part of me, you know, was sad because you took the album covers and that's, you know, how you cleaned your weed back then in the day, you know. You had the albums and got the seeds out of the way and everything. But there was, you know, pictures. A lot of times they had the text of the songs, you know, had all the lyrics, the liner notes, you know, Bruce.
1: I love the liner notes.
3: Yeah, Bruce. Mm-hmm. Bruce was in a lot of liner notes, so.
1: Well,
3: you
1: he wrote
3: that.
1: Them.
3: Yeah, well, that's what
1: he
3: I'm saying.
1: He wasn't in them. He wrote them.
3: Well, of course he's in them. He wrote them, and his name is at the bottom, so he's in them. So, but I'm just saying, you don't get that with the discs, and now, of course, with everything being, you know, downloaded and everything, you don't even get that anymore.
2: When I was, if I'm setting up a new stereo, I use Light My Fire by The Doors. Okay. Is my test.
3: All right. Okay.
2: Because I love that so much that I know every chord and every drum beat, everything in it. I know every separation of the speakers or the channels and everything. Mm-hmm. And so in digital, it once again, it's just amazing that what they've been able to do.
3: That it can be recreated.
2: Yeah.
3: Yeah. That's technology marches on. You know, and it's funny that you know you're an old school guy, but yet you embrace the new technology because that's where it's going.
2: Because I have to.
3: You have to. Yeah, you got to stay up. You're a speed freak.
1: Yeah, got to stay up to date.
2: I'm the vice chairman of Rochester Free Radio.
1: Exactly. He's got to know, man. He's got to know. So, no, this is. I think it's a great thing that we've done here. The one thing that I wish we could do, and I don't know how we can do it, but is learn what our ratings are. Because I know for community radio stations and stuff, there's very different independent stations.
2: A couple things. TuneIn does count hits.
1: Right.
2: So we know that we get about 9,000 hits a month mm-hmm. just from TuneIn. But then we have our own player, which doesn't have commercials on it, which I listen to, and then we're on 106.3. The only way we can find out is, and I have looked into it, there's a company, no way we could afford Nielsen.
1: No.
2: So there is a company that I talked to a few years ago that was willing to come into Rochester if I could get it, one of the other LPs involved in it, and I think they wanted $12,000, which is nothing in the world of ratings.
3: Mm-hmm.
2: And they probably would have come down, and I think he said it would have cost us about $3,500 to do the ratings to find out how many people were listening on 106.3.
3: Right.
2: Mm. And but in order to get that, we have to have a grant.
1: Mm-hmm.
2: So that's one more thing I want to get a grant for, besides a transmitter and a new board. And mm-hmm.
1: Well, we do have grant money on the way.
2: Yeah.
1: Mm-hmm.
2: But that's not going to pay for that, I don't think.
1: It won't pay for that, no. But it'll do some stuff. So,
2: if folks out there listening, we can use grants. So if you're a grant writer or you're familiar with grants, we sure could use your help for that.
1: Or if you give out grants, let us know so that we know how to apply and where to apply. I know where some of them are, you know, but I don't know where all of them are.
2: I have sleepless nights on our transmitter because it's been on the air now for 10 years, 24/7.
1: Mm-hmm.
3: Wow.
2: And when we first went on the air, we had a problem with it. We had to send it to England.
3: Oof.
2: And our friend Scott Feibusch came through for us with a temporary transmitter. And so for about 3 or 4 months, we had a temporary transmitter. But I still worry about it, and it would make. I talked to Lou Valino, our chief engineer, quite often about it, and it would make a great backup. And if the FCC should ever allow us to raise our power, we need a new transmitter for that because this is not capable of going.
3: Why are we limited to a certain range?
2: It's the way it was set up. And it's the best thing I can tell you, it's the way it was set up and it's the way it is.
3: Mm-hmm.
2: Every once in a while, you hear a little mumbling that they would let LPs increase their power. Best of my knowledge, it's the big guys that are keeping us down. So that's the word on the street. The big guys, have influence with the FCC, and every once in a while somebody floats, well, let's get the LPs, you know. FM has A, B, and C. So C is stations like there are no C's in Rochester, but there are a couple in Syracuse, there's one in Utica, Rome, there's a couple in Buffalo. They're 100,000 watts. Mm. The reason why is because they're old. They came out in the 1940s. Now, why 98.9 is not 100,000 watts, I don't know, but they never apparently never applied for it. Then there's B, which is 50,000 watts, which 98 PXY is, warm is. I think CMF is 50,000 watts. Mm-hmm. And then there's the A's, which are 3,000 watts, which generally speaking put out 6,000 watts. And that's what Legends is. That's what the Nerve, not the Nerve, what's the... it's,
1: oh, I know what you're talking about.
2: Yeah. Smaller stations.
1: Yeah.
3: The Lake.
2: Okay, that is. Mm-hmm. And then there's translators. A translator was devised for AM stations that go off the air at night. That's originally why they came along. And then they revised it that because AM is essentially dying, that AM stations could have FM translators.
3: Oh, right. So now there's like dual.
2: Yeah.
3: Yeah.
2: And they're 250 watts. And they don't cover a big area, but they're okay. And then

0: could buy one, which would be at least $50,000.
1: And pocket change.
0: And then retransmit Rochester Free Radio on that. We could do that. We might be able to get a waiver. I think there is another LP that is off the air here in town. I think it was a religious one. And we possibly could get a waiver to simulcast on that, and we could move it someplace, like, say, out towards Greece or Hilton.
2: Oh, that would be awesome, because I live in Greece, so I'm listening to the station. And after I pass Ridge Road and I'm heading north, suddenly I'm speaking French.
0: Ooh la la.
2: Yeah.
0: You see, that's where I live, too.
2: Yeah, and I'm like, I get frustrated sometimes. I understand the reasons and all that, but it's just, I'm listening to a great song. Come on, guys. Just can you just put the French away
0: and
2: for just
0: should,
2: a while?
0: We should explain that to our listeners who do live in that area. That is a station across the lake in Peterborough. And I've been trying to find more information about it. It's a translator.
2: Oh.
0: And it picks up a station in Montreal, the CBC French, which is perfectly legitimate. No complaints about that. But unfortunately,
1: because it's across the lake, which there's nothing stopping it.
0: There's no mountains in between us. There's no trees in between us. It comes right across the lake, right into Charlotte.
1: Mm-hmm.
0: So that's why... that's why that's there and why it keeps coming in. And there's a lot of Canadian stations are directional, but that one doesn't seem to be. It doesn't, because they want to beam it north, so they try to reserve the power on the antenna so it doesn't beam south, because they want it to go east and west and north. And apparently that station doesn't do that.
2: I think they just put it right out there. I think the prevailing winds, which generally come out of the northwest, come right down into Rochester. I think their radio waves are catching the wind, and we get it.
1: It could be.
2: At least in Greece.
0: And you're driving along, like along the lake or whatever, and we sound great. We sound loud, and and all of a sudden, ooh la la.
2: Yeah, it's right in the parkway, right by Long Pond Road.
1: Why don't you just stream it through your Bluetooth?
2: Yeah, obviously, but a lot of times you got the radio on for anything, and it's easier.
0: It sounds better on the radio.
2: It's louder.
0: I was just telling Mans before he left. I was listening to you guys on the way down. It sounds better on 106.3.
2: Mm-hmm. Yeah.
0: It's much richer sounding.
2: Yeah.
0: So, I mean, not to knock our internet, but once again, Lou Valino, has done an amazing job making it sound good.
2: Don't leave us.
0: he is just, in my opinion, off air, we're the best sounding station in town. I mean, I know I'm prejudiced, but I think if you put us out here in the parking lot and any other station in town, I think we're louder and I think we're crisper and we're like ballsier, I guess is the best way to put it.
2: Yeah.
0: And Lou's got an ear for it, so he's done a great job.
1: He has. I love all our tech people, and our program director and our board people.
0: Well, Mike DiGiorgio, man, what a godson he is, huh?
2: He's fantastic.
1: Love Mike DiGiorgio.
2: Now, if you want to ever get on Mike DiGiorgio's good side, just start talking about episodes of Happy Days that you just love. He is such a Happy Days aficionado. I mean, he's posting stuff, episodes, Marion did this and Tom did that and Richie's over here and whatever happened to the older brother. I mean, he's so really deep, and I'm like, wow, TV nerd. All right, but he's one of us, he's one of ours, and I love the guy. He's really, really great.
1: He's awesome.
0: I never watched Happy Days after Fonzie started wearing a leather jacket. I watch any episode of Happy Days that starts out with Rock Around the Clock.
2: Yeah.
0: But I won't watch any of the other ones,
1: No?
0: No. Don't
1: Why?
0: Like,
2: it jumped the shark early.
0: Yeah, it jumped the shark. That's where the term came from.
1: That was even before he jumped the shark.
0: It wasn't as good. It was the way it was filmed, and I think the writing... It was more realistic. It kind of captured the Happy Days.
2: Well, American Graffiti had come out.
0: Yeah.
2: And there was a nostalgia for that era. Richie's Hollywood royalty. So they built the show around him and the family and everything like that. But Fonzie was just supposed to be a quiet character.
0: Yeah.
2: But he took off. And the first season, he was just in a regular jacket.
0: Yep.
2: But then all of a sudden, it became live studio.
0: Yep.
2: It was in front of a live studio, two camera, And it was, you know, the laughter was just, and it all became Fonzie and him.

0: And it, you're right. I
1: It just isn't as good.
0: was listening to Good Times on CBS at the same time. You know, they were on at the same time. Remember Good Times?
2: Yeah.
0: Black Family. I
2: Yep.
0: thought it was so much more. You know, Dynamite. You know,
2: I didn't like that show.
0: I liked it. It was
2: I
0: raw. It
2: didn't.
0: was edgy.
2: Yeah, I guess. I don't know. I couldn't get into
0: I like
2: that.
0: I liked Sanford and Son.
2: I like
1: I like Sanford and Son a lot.
2: I do
1: yeah.
2: like
1: yeah.
2: Sanford and Son, and I liked the Jeffersons.
0: Jeffersons was fun.
1: Nothing was better than All in the Family, though. That was the best.
0: That was great. That was great. But you know, what about the variety shows back then? Now, you know television, you know radio and everything like that. But the Flip Wilson show and Laugh-In, I thought was so way ahead of their time.
1: You know what I found out about Laugh-In that I didn't know? You know, I did work in TV and I worked with videotape machines. And when I came along, you could electronically edit. You know, you put a mark on it and on the tape, you could do it that way. Laugh-In was before that. So the big video tape, they spliced it.
0: Yeah.
1: And put it together that way. Do you know how much work that had to
0: be? That's a lot of work.
1: I just found out about that. You know, I took it for granted. They always had electronic editing as long as they had videotape. But no, they came along about 10 years later after videotape.
0: They used to do this thing where you would, in the early days of television when they would tape these shows, after a while, they would erase them and reuse them. And so you didn't get reruns. Why? Why a rerun? Because it's already ran. Everybody's already seen it. These tapes are expensive. You know
1: how fortunate we are to have the Three Stooges?
0: Oh,
1: because
0: God.
1: they threw away film.
0: Hal Roach Studios.
1: Yeah.
0: You know, somebody was forward-thinking back then.
1: Yeah.
0: Yeah.
1: So.
0: And Laurel and Hardy.
1: Yep.
0: Yeah, the Laurel and Hardy series.
1: A lot of movies were destroyed because they had no value. At least they thought they had no value.
0: Right.
1: But, yeah, I just happened to catch a Johnny Carson today in black. It was in black and white from New York City.
0: Wow.
1: And, it was interesting because he was talking about the Beatles. The Beatles had not been on Ed Sullivan yet, and he was talking to Ed about them coming in this coming Saturday. And he did a little bit. He had a Beatle wig on, and when he put the Beatle wig on, he actually looked like George Harrison.
0: Yeah, I bet he did. He was young then.
1: Yeah, and
0: 64.
1: I was surprised to see it. You know, that would have been 64 or 63, because it would have been 64.
0: 64.
1: February.
0: Right. February 64 is when so, he went on. Murray the K.
1: Yeah, I'm surprised that. That exists, because as you said, they threw that stuff away.
0: They thought this stuff was expensive and they were reusing it.
1: Well,
0: yeah.
1: When the little TV station I was working at in Utica, an hour and a half, 2 hour videotape was $250. This is back in the early 70s.
2: Yeah.
1: And you don't think we used it and we used it and we used it? So, you know, you were talking about Happy Days. Another show, I watch and I like is Barney Miller.
2: Oh yeah, I did
0: that
2: like
0: was
2: Barney
0: fabulous.
2: Miller.
1: But I watched the early episodes with Fish.
2: Yeah.
1: And I find them to be very annoying, because every time if he answers the phone, 12th precinct, and he walks in the room, morning Barney, and he's not funny.
2: Yeah, no, he wasn't that funny.
1: I mean, he was funny, but.
2: There were moments.
1: Yeah.
2: Yeah.
1: Did you ever see the Brownie episode?
0: Oh, mushy, mushy, mushy.
1: Mushy, mushy, mushy, Barn.
2: I don't remember that.
0: No,
2: but
0: this is before her time. She was a little lass in those days.
1: It's on YouTube.
0: Yeah.
2: Oh, okay.
0: Oh, it's the funniest thing. Somebody puts marijuana in brownies.
2: Oh,
0: and the whole precinct starts eating them.
2: Yeah.
0: Except, I think, for
1: Barney didn't.
0: Barney didn't,
1: no.
0: Right. But everybody is just whacked out of their minds. And well, another show that I really enjoyed, and it's very much what it was, KRP in Cincinnati.
1: Oh, yeah.
2: Yeah, that
0: and
2: was
0: I
2: funny.
0: Thought that was so far ahead of its time. And the humor on that was really, really, I mean, the turkey episode, the Thanksgiving episode was just phenomenal. It's a cultural thing now, thinking that turkeys could fly, and so every once in a while, you get a show that really just resonates and just sticks with you forever.
1: WKRP, I guess it's a music licensing issue is why it's not on.
0: Mm-hmm.
1: I know that MeTV was running it for a while, and they had some dubbed in music, and some of it was real.
0: Yeah.
1: But your buddies there, Pink Floyd, won't let them use theirs. Yeah. They won't let them use it.
0: Yeah, it's so stupid. You've made $400-500 million. Are you really worried about a $17 residual?
1: Yeah.
0: Come on, you know. If anything, somebody who might hear it goes, geez, what is that? I got to go buy that. And now you've got, you know, you got the money from that. So,
1: you know, and that's one of my gripes about radio and the establishment is this music licensing that for you folks listening out there, we have to pay a lot of money for music licensing, not as much as the big boys pay because we're a nonprofit,
2: right.
1: But we still got to pay for the music we play. We got to pay for it.
2: Yep.
1: Now you stop and think of it. If it were a top 40 station, contemporary hit radio, and we're playing your music, we're publicizing your music, you should be paying us.
0: Right.
2: Right.
0: Yeah.
1: We should not be paying you.
0: Right.
1: And I don't understand that. And the whole payola thing, I don't really understand it, you know.
2: Well, the whole payola, you used to have to pay to get your stuff onto the radio.
1: Right. No, you weren't supposed to. See, it was illegal. You weren't supposed to do it.
2: You weren't supposed to. You're right. And it's still happening with the big guys.
1: But it's not.
2: But in different. It's not the way it used to be.
1: Well, the episode of WKRP is very accurate. Do you remember that with the midday guy?
2: Yeah.
1: He was taking payola. He had the little lines there on the board.
0: Yeah, yeah, yeah.
1: And I did not partake, but I saw that.
0: Oh, that.
1: That was payola.
2: Mm-hmm.
1: And you know, and then maybe a jacket, you know, a Pink Floyd jacket or something. Mm-hmm. I mean,
0: tickets.
1: Yep.
0: You know, for you and your girl, and if you don't have a girl, we'll get you a girl.
1: Yep. Yep. Exactly. Yep. That was payola, and that does still exist. So
2: yeah,
1: to a certain degree.
2: Right.
1: But I know a couple guys here in town that got busted for it. You know.
2: Oh really?
1: Yeah.
2: Mom.
1: Yeah, they lost their jobs because they were nailed for taking presents from record companies.
0: Yeah.
2: Oh, yeah.
1: Yankee tickets and stuff like that.
2: Yeah. That's a no-no.
1: Yep.
2: Yeah. No.
1: I never did. I wasn't important enough. They didn't care.
2: I know. We don't
0: You're
2: get
0: one of those overnight
2: either.
0: Guys. Yeah. We're asleep by the time you're
1: they
0: on.
1: They never came to the trailer.
2: They didn't come to the trailer. They are missing out.
0: Yeah.
2: You know, careers were launched from that trailer. I'm almost positive.
1: Yeah,
2: you've been a fantastic storyteller, Jeff.
1: Well, I got the stories in me.
2: You do.
1: Can we write a book?
2: Yes.
1: Make a movie?
2: Yes.
1: All right.
2: Yeah, we could do that.
0: Let's put it on audio tapes.
2: We could do that too, because my buddy Scott Fitzgerald does all those audio books and stuff like that.
1: You didn't happen to listen Saturday night Oldies Party this week? I did live here. At the station because I wanted to publicize our event on Sunday, which is Sunday from 1 till 6 at Buncey's in Webster. Don't forget, write it down.
0: Maestro Management Presents.
1: Maestro Management, wonderful people.
2: We love them.
1: Yep. But Don Perry was my guest. Now, you guys probably don't know Don Perry, but he worked at WVOR here in Rochester. But we worked together at WRUN in Utica. Now, WRUN is interesting because that's the station that Dick Clark's father was part owner of.
0: Wow.
1: So, and then he started his career there and then went to WKTV, went to WOLF, then went to WFIL, and then American Bandstand.
0: Mm-hmm.
1: So Don and I, Don was at that time was working at an opposing station, WTLB, and I was working at WRUN, and my friend John Carucci was working at RUN, and we were all three good friends. So we talked Don into coming to work at RUN doing mornings. We went through RUN was not top 40. It was they had an Italian show on at 7 o'clock at night. An old lady coming in playing Italian music.
2: All right, then.
1: So we went top 40, CHR, and our playlist originally was only 14 songs.
0: Oh, God.
1: And then we eventually expanded it to 24 songs, I think, or 26. But anyway, we went from it was like WKRP. We came from nowhere to number one. We knocked WTLB had been number one in the market for 20 years, and we knocked them out at number one in one book. So he was crazy in the morning. I mean, he was doing incredible things in the morning. And I did sound effects and voices and stuff like that for him.
0: Yeah.
1: And So anyways, I hit him on Saturday night here. He lives here in town. Mm-hmm. So he's under the weather, but I told him, I said, I know how you are. You're going to sit in that chair and turn on that microphone, and you're going to come alive. Yeah. And he came alive. Yeah. So good for him, and hope to have him back on again soon. So
2: that's
1: now,
2: awesome.
1: Dick Clark. There's a story.
2: Yeah.
1: You know who Dick Clark is, right?
2: Yeah.
0: Out of Philadelphia.
1: Okay. Well, Dick's from Utica. He went to the same high school I did.
2: No way. I didn't know that.
1: Yep.
2: Okay.
1: He moved from Hyde Park down in Hudson Valley. His father got the job running WRUN. So I guess his last 2 years in high school were at New Hartford. And so anyways, worked at RUN. And so everybody throughout the years were like, "Well, Dick Clark worked there, you know." When I was at BBF, I was hosting some shows. We did the Everly Brothers and Leslie Gore, Joey D and the Starlighters. And Joey D turned out to be a great guy, just a great guy. So he's talking, and part of the Joey the Starlighters were the Rascals, in case you didn't know that.
0: Yep.
1: So Joey's talking to me. He says, "Where'd you start out?" And I said, "Well, I'm originally from the Utica Rome area." And he goes, "WRUN?" I go, "Yeah, how'd you know that?" And he goes, "Dick Clark." Mm-hmm. And I go, "Oh, okay." I go, "Obviously, you know Dick Clark." And he goes, "Of course I do." He goes, "Don't you?" And I go, "No, I don't know Dick Clark. He was there 20 years before I was there." "Well, he'd like to meet you." So I go, "Well, I'd like to meet him. Someday I'll get out to California." So when he leaves, he writes down a phone number. And he goes, "You call this number." So a couple of weeks later, that was back when there was long distance, after 5 o'clock, he called the number.
2: Right.
1: Carrie Clark, his wife, answers the phone.
0: Wow.
1: And I tell her who I am. She goes, "Boy, Dick would really like to meet you. He loves to talk about Utica and all that stuff." Well, she goes nuts over it. And she goes, "You coming out?" And I go, "Well, maybe." And I go, she goes, "Well, if you come out here, you better check in." So a couple of months later, we fly out there. And my niece lived there. And we're staying at my niece's house. And I told Carrie I was coming out, so I call her up and get the answering machine. I go, "You know, we're not going to hear anything."
2: Yeah. Right.
1: Like 2 minutes later, "Jeff, welcome to L.A. Dick is really excited about meeting you." And she goes, "But the problem is we're taping the 40th anniversary of the American Bandstand." And she goes, "Dick is tied up. He doesn't have any time." She goes, "I don't suppose you could come up here to Pasadena and be on the show."
0: Oh,
1: true story.
0: Really?
1: True story.
2: Wow.
0: And talk about being in the right place at the right time.
2: Yeah. So did you go?
1: Well, I turned to my niece. I go, "How far away is Pasadena?" And she goes, "About 30 miles. And she goes, I go, "Can we do that?" And she goes, "Oh, yeah, of course." So Carrie's on the phone. She goes, "Well, here's the deal. We're taping on Wednesday, Thursday, Friday, and Saturday night." So she goes, "What night would you like to come?" And I go, and she goes, "On Wednesday night, we got such and such, and like Casey and the Sunshine Band. Mm-hmm. Thursday night, we got such and such. Friday night, we got Kiss." And I'm naming this off. The girls are all behind me. And I'm naming this off, you know, Casey and the Sunshine Band. And they go, "Oh, they'd be good." And I go, "Friday night is Kiss." And I kind of would have liked to have seen Kiss. And I go, "Kiss." And they're all like, "Oh, good." And she goes, "On Saturday, we have Michael Jackson and Cher." Whoa. "And on Saturday, we have Michael Jackson and Cher." Yeah! So Carrie goes, "I guess we'll see you on Saturday."
0: Perfect.
1: So
0: that.
1: I go up there and I got my two mises with me, and a friend of mine, Greg Filkins, who's from Rochester, who lives out there, and I got my BBF shirt on.
0: Oh.
1: And I walk in, and this big guy in a tuxedo's got the clipboard. He goes, "Oh, Mr. Moulton, we've been waiting for you, sir. Whoa. Come this way." And I'm thinking, this is too good to be true. And it's got the big, we go back there in the hospitality tent, and the champagne and the big shrimp and the whole thing. And 10 minutes later, "Mr. Moulton, would you come this way, please? Because we'd like to get you seated." "Oh, okay." So my little crowd and I, we go through the velvet rope, and all these people in tuxedos and everything are all waiting in line. And we go right by him. We go right to the front row.
0: Man.
2: There you go.
0: That's it.
1: So we're sitting there, and Carrie comes out. And a lot of these people are celebrities. You know, they're people who know Dick Clark, and, mm-hmm. and they're all around us. And Carrie comes out, and everybody's like, "Hey, Carrie. Hi, Carrie." And she's waving. She comes up and gives me a big hug.
0: Whoa.
1: And everybody's like, "Who is this? Who's this guy?"
0: You BBF
1: know?
0: Shirt.
1: Now, my niece Molly is blonde hair, blue-eyed, and drop-dead gorgeous. She's a beautiful girl. And everybody thinks it's her. but it's me. So she goes, Dick will come out after the show. She goes, you don't mind sitting through the show, do you? Oh, no, we don't mind. So I'm the distance I am from Cher and Michael Jackson, I am from you.
0: Okay.
1: And both of them, Michael Jackson was, of course, weird and horrible looking thing, but just as nice as he could be. Mm-hmm. Just very, very nice. And Cher was very cool, very nice. And so they do their bed, and so everybody leaves. So Dick comes out, and the place is empty, comes around, throws his arms around me. Boy, Jeff, it's so nice to meet you. And he starts talking about, you know, some of the people that worked at RUN. I said, well, the chief engineer, he was there when I was there, and this guy was there. And he's, like, listening intently, you know. So 2 years later, I go out again. And you know, we hung out for the day. And the funny thing about it, my brother-in-law and I were in a restaurant and in just south of L.A. And the owner comes over and starts talking to us. And he goes, "What are you out here for?" And I go, "Well, I'm going to see Dick Clark." And he goes, "Oh yeah." He goes, "He's from Utica." And I go, and I go, yeah. And he goes, well, I'm from Utica. Oh, and this guy, we were born in the same hospital.
0: Oh, my
2: God. Wow.
1: So, you know, so we go up to see Dick Clark and treated like royalty. And he sent us, he was going to send us all these different places, but I had been to him. He goes, how about the Warner Brothers? And I go, no, I haven't been to Warner Brothers. And he goes, well, you are now. So I said, but it's close to tours. He goes, not for me.
2: Not for me, it's not.
1: So he gets on the phone, and we literally walked across the street, Olive Street there, and this hot-looking babe in a golf cart meets us, and Mr. Moulton, nice to have you here, and took us around. I was on the stage of Friends and Roseanne, and
2: wow.
1: I was on the street where they filmed Seinfeld. And
2: nice.
1: Yeah.
2: Well, look at you, Mr. Moulton.
1: Yeah.
2: See?
0: Hollywood Moulton.
1: I know.
2: Yeah,
0: now
2: right?
0: I know why the
2: Jeff
0: sunglasses.
2: Hollywood Moulton.
0: This is it.
2: Absolutely.
0: This is why we know.
2: That's what I told you, he was a rock star. Told you. Well, thank you so much for coming on the show and regaling us.
1: Yeah, and let's plug that again. That's what we're here for.
2: Yes, for our event is on Sunday, May 31st, doors open at noon. Show is from 1 to 6. It's at Buncey's on Empire Boulevard across from the AMC Theater. Tickets are $10, cash at the door, and you're going to see some emerging artists. You're going to see Sammy Sticks. You're going to see, there's going to be raffles. There's going to be 50-50s. There's going to be merchandise.
1: And we'll all be there.
2: And all of your favorite hosts are going to be here, and we're going to get up on stage and tell you about our shows and about our radio station. So
1: now I will be there acting like the big shot that I am.
2: And
1: And I want to tell our listening audience, if you have any suggestions or any complaints about the station, come on right up to me, and I'll point out Brian Maslin to
2: you. There you go. Excellent. Excellent.
0: And that is how management around here is done. Thank you.
2: There you go. All right, everybody. Thank you very much for listening. Thank you to Jeff. Thanks to Tim. Thank you to Brian Maslin for being a guest earlier. And I'm going to leave you with a song that I dedicate in honor of my dad.

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0: Welcome to the Oldies Time Machine. I'm Wyatt Cushing, filling in for Steve Summers while he's been getting put back together again. And I have good news. Steve is planning to be back at the controls next week. That's right, he'll be picking up the pieces and will attempt to get the show back on track. Now, since Father's Day is a week away or less, some of the songs we'll play this week will be about great dads, not so great dads, missing dads, or just mention a father figure somehow. Others will have been at the top of the charts on Father's Day of some year, and a couple of things might be on the playlist just to make Steve nervous one last time. Plus, throughout the show, we'll have some features, like the Motown Memory, where we'll play a song about some father figures, but this cover was never released as a single in the States, but I'll bet you'll recognize the song anyway. In the doo-wopper, we'll play a one-hit wonder that was written and recorded by a guy who, at the time, was working as a bellboy. For the instrumental nugget, the composer of this week's song got the first phrase right away, but then took 6 months to get to the middle. For the radio station survey song, Steve plays a number one song by a UK band that knocked the Beatles out of the top spot. And last but not least, in the Elvis moment, Elvis sings a gospel hymn to us about the Father. Yes, all that and more as we squeeze in as much as we can into 1 hour. And speaking of squeezing, we'll try to stuff Steve and his recliner into the mothership, tighten his safety belt, close our eyes, and push the big button to see if
1: Steve Summers is ready to blast off.
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with Eleanor Donahue, Billy Gray, and Lauren Chapin in Father Knows Best.

That last one was Paul Peterson with My Dad from 1963. It reached number 2 on the Adult Contemporary chart, number 6 on the U.S. Pop chart, and number 19 on the U.S. R&B chart. Before that was the intro to Father Knows Best TV show, which ran from 1954 to 1960 on CBS, and then NBC, and then CBS. It actually started as a radio show in 1949, but with a number of differences, including the cast. And we started the show with Dear Dad by Chuck Berry from 1964 or 65.

Perry Como with Mitchell Ayers Orchestra right there with Papa Loves Mambo, recorded in New York City in August of 54. The U.S. release peaked at number 4 on the Billboard chart in January of 55. Before that was Love You Inside Out by the Bee Gees, which was at the top of the charts a week or so before Father's Day in 1979. It was the group's 9th number 1 single in the U.S., more number 1 singles than any other 1970s artist.

0: The story you are about to see is true. 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
1: The Oldies Time Machine remembers.

0: that last one was Dear Daddy by Petula Clark from 1959, a song that did not chart. Before that was My Daddy is President, done by Little Joanne. Yes, Joanne Morse was indeed 7 years old in 1962 when she recorded this one, her only chart entry. Kind of a cute tongue-in-cheek song that peaked at number 67 on the Billboard chart.
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0: Abraham, Martin, and John is a 1968 song written by Dick Holler. It was first recorded by Dion in a version that was a substantial North American hit. Near simultaneous cover versions by Smokey Robinson and the Miracles and Mama's Mabley also charted in the U.S. in 1969. And a version that same year by Marvin Gaye became the hit version in the UK. And that's the one we'll play in a moment. The song itself is a tribute to father figures in a way, Abraham Lincoln, John F. Kennedy, Martin Luther King Jr., and Robert F. Kennedy. It was written in response to the assassination of King in April and Robert Kennedy in June of 68.

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0: Big Daddy by Sue Thompson from 1964, which only went to 132 on the charts. Thompson is best known for the million-selling 1961 hits Sad Movies, Make Me Cry, and Norman, which this one actually started out sounding like. The doo-wopper is coming right up, but first we'll let Steve brag about some of the great radio stations that carry the Oldies Time Machine.
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0: John Travolta and Olivia Newton-John there with You're the One That I Want from the 1978 film version of the musical Grease. That song is one of the best-selling singles, an estimated 15 million copies worldwide. Before that was Chris Montez with Let's Dance, a 1962 rock and roll single, which became an international hit, reaching number 4 on the Billboard Hot 100 in the States and number 2 on the UK singles chart.
1: Here's this week's doo-wopper on the Oldies Time Machine with Steve Summers.
0: John Philip Baptiste, better known as Phil Phillips, co-wrote and recorded this doo-wopper, and it was the only top 40 chart maker for Baptiste, who never recorded another hit. Baptiste was working as a bellboy in Lake Charles, Louisiana, when he wrote a song for a love interest. He was introduced to local record producer George Corey, who took Baptiste into his studio to record it. At Corey's request, Baptiste took the stage name of Phil Phillips. The resulting 1959 recording peaked at number 1 on the U.S. Billboard Rhythm and Blues chart. This week's doo-wopper is titled Sea of Love.

0: Connie Lou with Daddy-O from 1955. Mary Joan Oakham, a.k.a. Bonnie Lou, was recognized as one of the first female rock and roll singers. She was a prime mover in the first days of rockabilly. Next up, Have I Got an Instrumental for You.
1: Here's the instrumental nugget of the week on the Oldies Time Machine with Steve Summers.
0: Wonderful Land is an instrumental piece written by Jerry Lorden and was first recorded and released as a single by The Shadows in February of 62. It stayed at number one for 8 weeks on the UK singles chart, a feat only Elvis Presley in 1960, The Shadows and The Archies in 1969 managed in the whole of the 1960s. On writing the song, Lorden said, "I got the first phrase and it took me 6 months to get to the middle. I knew it had to have a second part, and I couldn't think of anything." The basic track was recorded in May of 61, with Tom Tom overdub and extra drumming recorded in July. However, there was something missing with the song, and The Shadows kept it unreleased. While the group was on tour, producer and musician Nori Paramore added French horns and strings in early 62.

0: That one by Honeycomb was called Want Ads and was at the top of the charts this week in 1971. Now let's let Steve into a studio just long enough to do the radio station survey. Steve Summers has been checking radio station music surveys all over the country. It's time for the music survey feature on the Oldies Time Machine.
1: Small Faces were a rock group formed in England who had a few hits here in the States, their biggest being Ichiku Park. But they had many more hits in the UK. This week's radio station survey song was a number one hit for the Small Faces in 1966 in the UK and is widely regarded as their definitive track. The song features intense emotional vocals and is renowned for its powerful direct sound. The track was released in August 1966, knocking off the Beatles and becoming Small Faces' biggest hit. The song also inspired the title of the successful musical All or Nothing. Despite the fact it wasn't a huge hit here in the States, a few stations played it, including KFXM. On October 7th, 1966, a pick hit in San Bernardino at KFXM was by the Small Faces, All or Nothing.

0: Surely you can't be serious.
1: 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And don't call me Shirley.
2: Ladies and gentlemen, Elvis has not left the building. 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
3: Written by blind singer Eileen Hanks and originally recorded by the Blackwood Brothers in 1954, In My Father's House was one of only two songs which the group recorded between 1953 and 1956. Elvis Presley recorded the song 4 years later, and it first appeared on his album, His Hand in Mine. The hymn makes reference to the Bible, where in John 14:2 it says, In my Father's house are many mansions. If it were not so, I would have told you. I go to prepare a place for you. Elvis was said to be particularly fond of playing hymns and gospel music on his gilded piano in Graceland's music room, talking about home as heaven and the mansion as a mark of God's favor. So let's set the Wayback Time Machine now to October 30th, 1960, at RCA's Studio B in Nashville to hear Elvis sing In My Father's House, right here on the Oldies Time Machine.

0: We're running out of time for this show. Thank you for listening. We appreciate it. Our website is oldiestimemachine.com, and I'm glad to see that some of you actually survived my stint at the controls. Steve will be back next week, though I'll still pop in for a couple of the features. To finish off, we'll take a listen to The Rays with Daddy Cool from 1957. This was the B-side of their recording of Silhouettes, which became a number 3 hit on the Billboard pop singles chart. Let's call this one an extra dose of doo-wop. Have a great week, everybody.
1: I saw a crazy chick running down the street. I said, ooh, pretty baby, why the great big B? She said, oh, wow, what a square. Don't you dig the scene? Daddy Cool's playing his piano machine. Daddy who?
2: Daddy Cool.
1: Daddy who?
2: Daddy Cool.

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1: You know, I watch all these ingrates. They're always complaining, complaining. They didn't build anything. They couldn't build anything. Mm-hmm. These people built the country, not the complainers. The complainers didn't build the country. These people built the country.
2: Right.
1: Whether it's fishermen or farmers or anything else.
2: Anyone else?
1: Me, guys like me.
2: Oh, you.
1: They built the country.
2: Yeah. Guys like you built the country. Farmers, fishermen. Can you think of anyone else who built the country we didn't mention?
3: Well, came here tonight. I got the feeling that something ain't right.
2: Didn't think so.
3: I'm

0: we go. Welcome to the Bradcast. Brad Friedman from bradblog.com. Having some microphone issues here in the studio. Thank you for bearing with us. I think we got it worked out now. Glad to have you here. I am, of course, Brad Friedman, your friendly investigative blogger, journalist, troublemaker, muckraker, and all-around swell fellow, says me from bradblog.com. Thank you very much for joining us today. I was not able to find the piece to quote directly from, but I think it was journalist and historian Josh Marshall of TalkingPointsMemo.com, who wrote in the days just after the after Trump's 2024 second term election, when fear was rampant at the time, of course, about Trump's vows of vengeance and retribution. And of course, the Project 2025 playbook was there to help him turn the U.S. into an autocratic state. Justifiably, people were freaked out at the time, terrified about what might lie ahead for America, with a wannabe dictator clearly aiming to turn America into his fiefdom in a so-called competitive autocracy along the lines of Russia and Turkey and Hungary and Brazil at the time, you know, nations that have elections, but they're not real elections. They have instead a strongman leader. Anyway, that was the playbook. The incoming Trump administration did not hide from it. They embraced it, making it all the more terrifying of what was to come. But Josh Marshall wrote something, I'm 99.9% certain that it was him at the time, about the difference between similar autocratic takeovers of putative democracies like Russia and Turkey and Hungary and Brazil by the likes of Putin and Orban and Erdogan and Bolsonaro. Unlike the U.S., those countries and their people and their court systems had very little experience, very little history with democracy sort of embedded into their societies. Maybe just a few years or decades at best. America, on the other hand, had some 250 years of elections and legal precedents and challenges and the practice of constitutional values such as free speech and freedom of the press. 250 years of civic democracy. Decidedly imperfect civic democracy, to be sure, but deep roots of civic democracy embedded in our culture and society and court system nonetheless for 250 years. It would, as I recall Marshall explaining at the time, in something that has really, really stuck with me over the past 17 months or so of Trump's second term, it would here be a lot harder. A lot harder to turn the U.S. into one of those authoritarian nations because we've got 250 years of roots that are a lot more difficult to pull up. It would not be quite as easy to topple American democracy in favor of competitive autocracy as we had been seeing in those other nations I mentioned, who Trump and Project 2025 looked to as models for their own attempted authoritarian takeover of the United States. Now, the fight is hardly over, but all signs that I see, if you can see your way through all the noise to find the signal, the signs that I see suggest that Josh's argument at the time was right on the money. The American people were not going to simply roll over for a wannabe dictator. Not this one, anyway. We've had 250 years of deep roots growing that would not be so easy to simply yank out. Just ask the good residents of Minneapolis, who by and large ran out Donald Trump's most aggressive, militarized, attempted takeover of a so-called blue city in the United States that was meant to be part of that takeover. And we have, of course, seen similar pushback to the Trump administration's most aggressive, most authoritarian, most un-American, most anti-American impulses and aggressions and attempts to remake America into something that it is not, and frankly, never has been, at least since the darkest hours after the Supreme Court aided sudden end to Reconstruction following the Civil War. But while it is hardly over, It becomes clearer by the day, at least to me. You may feel different. If so, I hope you'll call in. But it becomes clearer to me by the day that Trump's plan did not work. And as we are seeing more and more evidence each day, it is still not working. Despite the personal gains that Trump has been able to secure for himself for now, and of course his attempted takeover of critical institutions, such as, yes, his corrupted Supreme Court, his corrupted Department of Justice, all of that remain grave threats to our democracy, for sure. But the nation has not bowed down to those corrupted institutions either, at least not yet. Now, there was a whole lot of noise over the weekend. Some more justifiable than others, like the remarkable NBA championship won by the comeback kings of the New York Knicks, and the well-deserved explosion of celebration across that city and indeed across much of the nation on Saturday. I hear that Vegas actually won the Stanley Cup over the weekend as well, but who could notice with everything else going on? Because then there was this $60 million human cockfight cage match that was staged by the redneck who lives in the White House on the South Lawn of the White House, a party that Donald Trump threw for himself with your taxpayer dollars for his 80th birthday. I didn't watch it, so I can't tell you much about the grotesque spectacle of a wannabe emperor facilitating human combat in a ring at his place for his amusement. There was the kickoff of World Cup soccer at a number of venues around the country. A lot going on. And then there were Trump's claims for, I believe NBC News counted it, the 38th time that a so-called deal had been reached with Iran. In Trump's ill-considered four-month war that has done little more than spike gas prices and crater the global economy and actually strengthen the nation of Iran. Anyway, we'll get to that supposed deal in a little bit, and I'll be happy to take your calls on it. Is there really a deal this time? If so, it won't be signed until Friday, and from all reports, it's not really a deal so much as a memorandum of understanding to make a deal, maybe at some point over the next 60 days. And if there is a deal, will it actually go through this time? And if so, will Trump gain anything that we did not already have prior to his and Israel's war? 818-985-5735 is our phone number. If you would like to queue up to ring in on that or anything else today, if you're live in our Southern California listening area or listening anywhere around the globe via the kpfk.org live web stream. But if you were able to focus amid all of that noise on what was actually, tangibly, actually going on, well, the signs of Trump's failed authoritarian takeover, his attempts to remake the nation in his own twisted racist image, the model of what he believes that it once was, well, the signs of his losses are now everywhere and seemingly coming in faster and faster by the day. So no wonder there is so much noise. He would rather you didn't notice this. On Friday, a second U.S. District Court judge blocked Trump's attempt to use a nearly $1.8 billion slush fund to pay off his criminal supporters and, yes, himself. In a major blow to Trump's $1.776 billion so-called anti-weaponization slush fund, writes TPM's David Kurtz, who was in the courtroom for this ruling on Friday, a federal judge in Virginia issued a preliminary injunction blocking that fund. The Virginia case is one of a handful of legal challenges to that slush fund, which was spawned last month, dubiously, as a settlement of Trump's collusive lawsuit against Trump's IRS. U.S. District Judge Leonie Brinkema issued her ruling from the bench after a brief Friday hearing in federal court in the Eastern District of Virginia in Alexandria. The judge rejected the administration's argument that the case was moot because it claims, though not in writing, that it is no longer planning on proceeding with that fund. So it's moot. So we don't have to have any court rulings here, do we? Of course, that would give the president unfettered power to distribute the funds to his political allies if the funds still existed, including January 6 rioters who tried to help Donald Trump steal the 2020 election, who improbably claimed to be victims of the deep state, so somehow they deserve money? Really? The fund would now be legally barred from proceeding thanks to the ruling on Friday. It was the second court case in 3 days that would bar the use of the fund, though this ruling was much more explicit in its court-ordered injunction on accessing any money for any payments as per the supposed settlement that wasn't actually a legal settlement at all. She gave the administration 1 week to file a declaration by Attorney General Todd Blanche and Treasury Secretary, Secretary Scott Bessent to say that under penalty of perjury, in fact, the fund was dead. But they didn't seem to want to do that. In short order, Brinkema ran through the other considerations for granting an injunction and issued her ruling in the plaintiff's favor. With a caveat, quote, if the government truly means this fund is over, I'm going to give you a week, she said. She told the DOJ attorney who was representing the administration in the case. She said that filing a declaration under penalty of perjury from Trump's defense attorney and acting Attorney General Todd Blanche and Treasury Secretary Scott Bessent would probably convince her that the fund is dead for good. And then and only then would she render the case as moot.
1: I'm glad to hear that a judge is catching on, like lots of the courts are catching on, that the Trump administration cannot be trusted.
0: What?
1: You must get it in writing
0: you
1: and
0: mean
1: under oath.
0: We can't just take them at their word.
1: Not anymore, which is a huge and very sad degradation of justice and the rule of law in the court system in the United States.
0: What happened to the presumption of regularity, Desi Doyen, that the courts could simply trust if the DOJ said it? It's got to be true.
1: Yeah. Sadly, that's no longer the case.
0: Concerns remain, however, as The Atlantic reported late last week that the administration is already looking for other ways to use government funds, yes, your taxpayer money, to pay off Trump's allies without congressional authorization or judicial scrutiny. Will he get away with it? 818-985-5735 is our number if you wish to ring in on that, if you happen to be listening in our live Southern California listening area. But Friday's court ruling was undeniably a win for the rule of law, a win for civic democracy, a win against Trump's attempted autocratic takeover. On Friday, another victory for we the people and the Constitution and the separation of powers, perhaps the most immediately tangible and satisfying one over the weekend, which is why the administration worked so hard to literally shroud it from public view with a literal cover-up of their humiliating defeat. 5 months after Donald Trump and his allies tried to force his name onto the John F. Kennedy Center for the Performing Arts, the living memorial to our former president, a federal judge made the obvious call. The law says only Congress can change the name of the memorial that it created and it named, not just the wannabe strongman in the White House and a bunch of his hand-selected puppets. Late last week, the administration made several pathetic, failed, last-ditch legal efforts to halt implementation of the ruling before the court-imposed deadline of Friday at midnight in D.C. That day, a crowd assembled to watch crews remove Trump's name from the wall of the building. The audience was prepared to celebrate a very good show, the Washington Post reported. The atmosphere was festival-like, they said. People brought their dogs, their partners, their children. But after several hours, including a brief thunderstorm and a double rainbow that followed it over the Kennedy Center on Friday, crew members spent hours erecting scaffolding for reasons that were not immediately clear, at least not at first. As MS Now's Steve Bannon reports, it would have been easy to simply put someone in a cherry picker, boom lift, elevate them up to the offending letters and have them remove the incumbent president's name in just an hour or two. That is, after all, how they put the letters unlawfully onto the building in the first place. But no, they had a different process for taking the letters down. It soon became clear that the scaffolding was in place, according to the Wall Street Journal, between 1 a.m. 1 and 2 p.m. on Saturday in order to after the administration had sought a 1-day extension from the court. That scaffolding was meant to allow the workers to fasten a large white tarp to the scaffolding to obscure the crowd's view of the letter's removal. That drew loud boos from those on the ground who had gathered to celebrate another court loss and another loss in Trump's autocratic project. On Saturday, the administration informed the court that, yes, in fact, the letters had been removed. Some photojournalists actually managed to capture some images from behind the tarps, which showed a worker removing letters. But as of late Sunday, the public was still not allowed to see the work that had been done. And I don't know if the shroud has come down since. The tarps remained as of Sunday, obscuring the restored signage from public view to satisfy Trump's twisted, broken ego on his birthday weekend. I've got no guess how long he will attempt to literally cover up his tangible loss. His formal repudiation by federal court order and the rule of law and the people of the nation that it serves to represent, I have no idea. Do you think he will ever, Des, do you think he will ever take down that tarp from outside the Kennedy Center?
1: I think it is a question about maybe he will keep it up forever, because they are now saying, at least USA Today is reporting, the tarp is still there. And the Kennedy Center trustees group is saying, well, it's necessary because now crews are going to be doing some maintenance on the front of the building.
0: Yes. Yes, sweeping up Donald Trump and his shattered ego. Maybe that's what's going on. The removal of Trump's name was certainly a symbolically significant event for a lot of people here in this country, a lot of patriots in this country. But Trump's team, no doubt mindful of the circumstances, preferred that literal cover-up. And that means you, the good guys, are winning. And he is losing. It's something to keep in mind, quotes Steve Bannon, the next time White House officials boast about the president and his administration being the most transparent in American history, except for that big old curtain obscuring whatever happened on the wall there at the Kennedy Center. But of course, you've learned by now to pay no attention to the pathetic man behind the curtain that now literally shrouds the Kennedy Center. Not the Trump Kennedy Center, as he wanted it, but the Kennedy Center for all people. And appropriately enough, as we approach the Juneteenth federal holiday, celebrating the final end of slavery in these United States, the humiliating court losses continue to mount over the weekend since we last spoke. A federal judge also on Friday barred the Trump administration from continuing to remove information about slavery and civil rights and climate change and other topics from the national parks. Judge Angel Kelly, A U.S. district judge from Massachusetts, issued a preliminary injunction ordering the National Park Service to stop taking further action to implement an executive order issued by Trump aimed at scrubbing sites of what Trump described as, quote, partisan ideology and descriptions that, quote, disparage Americans. Responding to a lawsuit filed by a coalition that includes national park and history advocates, Judge Kelly wrote the policy, quote, sets a dangerous precedent of censorship and sanitization. She gave the federal government 21 days to restore and reinstall all of the interpretive materials at park sites managed by the National Park Service that have been altered, removed, or damaged as a result of Trump's executive order. Quote, history cannot be fully told while excluding the experiences of communities whose contributions, struggles, and achievements form an important part of our nation's story. Indeed, at a time of facts and alternative facts, she wrote, the only thing we must be able to rely on as undeniable truth is history. And telling the full truths of our shared story helps our nation heal from past wrongs rather than prolonging us. As noted at the top, all are part of our deep, if imperfect, democratic roots that aren't so easy to topple, are they? as they have proven to be in other nations without quite so many years of civic democracy under their belt. But that information that has been ordered to be restored to our national park system is there, or will again be there, in part to counter guys like Donald Trump, who you heard at the very top of the show saying that it was guys like him who built this country. No mention of the people who really built this country. No mention of those people who hopefully with all of us will be celebrating Juneteenth in just a few days, as it is still, I believe, a federal holiday, unless Donald Trump tried to erase that as well. The coalition of well-respected institutions representing historians, scientists, and public land supporters filed this lawsuit back in February, arguing that the Interior Department ignored the well-established principles and legal requirements when seeking to overhaul information presented at national parks. National Park Service staff members had responded to Trump's executive order last year by removing hundreds of exhibits that discussed slavery and the challenges overcome by minority and marginalized groups, as well as signs about the science of climate change. Got to take that down as well, because if you take down the sign about climate change no longer exists, right? Earlier this month, the Washington Post reported that the Park Service ordered the removal of quotes at the Bunker Hill Monument in Boston, commemorating our War of Independence from Britain. A review of quotes at the site had been prompted by a visitor's complaint that a quote related to women's suffrage, and yes, the right eventually secured for women to vote, a quote at Bunker Hill was, quote, woke feminist ideology. Earlier this year, Trump officials instructed staff to remove or edit signs or other informational materials in at least 17 parks in Arizona, Texas, Colorado, Utah, Montana, and Wyoming, according to documents reviewed by the Washington Post. And last year, the Trump administration in September ordered the removal of signs and exhibits related to slavery at multiple national parks, including a historic photograph of a formerly enslaved man showing scars on his back. Yes, men like that built this country, not cowards like Donald Trump. All of that signage, presuming the court's ruling holds up, must now be restored in 21 days in full. Another blow to Trump's autocratic efforts to remake the nation in his own image, the one that ignores history and science and facts in favor of truth, reality, real facts, science, history, and all the imperfections, failures, and success that they represent without fear or favor.
1: And that's the important part, I think, without fear or favor, because the Trump administration, the Trumpers, the MAGA folks that are also scared of U.S. history, I think it demonstrates their absolute weakness. America is strong enough to know its history. It is strong enough to deal with its history. We can handle it, really. And it, I think, is a demonstrates how little they actually believe in the strength of American values, the ones that actually have built the country as we try to continue to improve. And we're definitely not perfect, but we continue to fight to improve.
0: They want
1: At least
0: you,
1: we used to.
0: They want you to be frightened. They want you to be scared. That's the whole point. That's the whole point. Controlling you, controlling the things that you think, controlling the facts, controlling the reality. Reality that is science, and trying to manipulate it to their benefit. They want you to be frightened. They want you to be scared. They want you to be sad and depressed and feel like there is nothing that you can do about it. And yet, Americans have been proving over and over and over, no, they are not going to take it. Yes, we are all Minneapolis now. But that's not all that you may have missed, may or may not have missed, over the weekend amid Trump's attempts to curtain over reality and distract you with bloody human spectacles on the lawn of his palace and peace treaties that aren't really peace treaties at all, at least not now. Even if they're good enough, apparently, to allow Wall Street to play along and award itself more money in the bargain. But the Trump administration said on Friday that it would, in fact, comply now with a court order to restart processing asylum and other immigration applications filed by a broad swath of people who had been left in legal limbo for months, as one of Trump's central efforts to remake the nation in his image has also seen a crushing loss in the lower federal courts. The move comes after a federal judge in Rhode Island last week struck down a suite of policies imposed by U.S. Citizenship and Immigration Services, a major blow to the administration's expanding effort to restrict legal immigration. The unlawful and now stricken policies include a global hold on asylum applications filed with the agency and a freeze on immigration applications filed by people from 39 countries, largely in Africa and the Middle East. You know, the S-hole countries, right? More than a million legal immigration applications had ground to a halt as a result of this order, preventing many people from obtaining green cards and citizenship and other immigration benefits. The halt also disrupted people's ability to legally work and left them waiting indefinitely for decisions on their applications. In a court filing on Friday, the deputy director of U.S. Citizenship and Immigration Services said the agency instructed employees to treat the policies, quote, as if they are no longer in effect. The agency also said in a memo posted on its website that it strongly disagrees with the court's orders, but that it would, quote, follow its terms pending possible future judicial review. But another win. Another win for America. Another win for its deep roots of civic democracy. Quote, the Trump-Vance administration's cruel immigration policies have been about chaos, confusion, and inefficiency, and we are proud to challenge these unlawful measures and to have secured a court order blocking the policies, said Sky Perryman, the president of Democracy Forward. In a statement following the ruling last week, the group led this court fight, as well as the fight against the order to take down signage at the national parks. Perryman added, quote, the federal government cannot shut down lawful immigration pathways or discriminate against people based on where they come from. Marking Donald Trump's 80th birthday over the weekend, Newsweek took stock of the octogenarian president's approval ratings in all 50 states. And guess what? Happy birthday, Mr. President. It is not going well. He is underwater in almost all of them, including all of the swing states and many states in the South who voted for Trump in 2024. Including some of the biggest states like Florida and Texas, where Trump is underwater. He's underwater in Ohio, Kentucky, North Carolina, South Carolina, Georgia, Louisiana, Mississippi, according to Civics Rolling online tracking poll of 110,000 registered voters since last year, since Trump was sworn into office. You can get more on that at bradblog.com. I wrote a little bit about it over the weekend. But yeah, happy birthday, Mr. President. Everyone hates you. Even in states like Wyoming, his best state, he's got a net approval there of plus 25. But guess what? When he was sworn into office, his net approval in Wyoming was plus 47. No more. It has now plummeted 22 points in 17 months. So is it any wonder? Is it any wonder that Trump is desperate for a deal at this point with Iran? Any deal, even if it's not really a deal, anything that he can call a deal, that he can paint to look like a deal, theoretically, one that is somehow better than the actual deal that was actually obtained to block Iran from developing nuclear weapons during the Obama administration back in 2015, that Trump subsequently spent years describing as a terrible deal, because it was made under Obama, so it's got to be terrible, before he ultimately tore it all up after taking office, ultimately withdrawing the U.S. from the agreement that had successfully and, yes, transparently prevented Iran from enriching uranium any higher than 3.67%, with virtual round-the-clock oversights and safeguards built into that deal. Trump killed that deal, called it the worst deal ever made, and now he is desperate to get a deal that is anywhere close to as good as that. Since Trump unlawfully tore up the original deal, the JCPOA, Eventually, Iran said, okay, well, the hell with it. We will enrich nuclear materials, 1,000 pounds of it, up to 60%, which is just a chip shot away from the 90% enrichment needed for a nuclear weapon, which Iran, by the way, has always said they did not wish to create. They've been saying it for 25 years. So when Donald Trump tells you, if he actually gets any sort of agreement with Iran that would not be signed until the end of the week, if at all, when he tells you that they have agreed, he has his genius, his bombing, his killing of thousands of people, his bombing and destroying drinking water plants has resulted in Iran declaring they will not work towards a nuclear weapon. Well, guess what? They have declared that and have been declaring that for 25 years now. The United States and Iran reportedly, and I emphasize reportedly, reached an initial agreement on Monday that would extend the shaky ceasefire for 60 more days, but would lead to the reopening of the Strait of Hormuz, we are told. Nonetheless, AP notes significant challenges remain to ending the war, including whether Israel will continue its offensive in Lebanon. Details of the deal have not yet been made public, though some purportedly in the deal, some details have leaked from both sides. Whether they're accurate or not, we can't know yet. But if they are accurate, it sure looks like the U.S. gets absolutely nothing out of this deal other than the reopening of the strait.

0: The global energy crisis that was sparked by its closure to ease, that according to experts. So despite irrational exuberance on Wall Street, none of this is over yet. Don't be fooled.
1: That's right. It's going to take weeks, if not months. It'll take weeks, definitely, just to get those tankers out of the Gulf, the Persian Gulf, that are trapped there. It'll take them weeks to cross the ocean. And then it'll take months, if not years, to repair all of the damage that was done during this as Iran attacked its neighbors and their oil and gas production facilities and pipelines and refineries. So that's going to take quite a bit of time to get that restarted
0: as well.
1: And
0: part of this deal also requires that Israel stop attacking Hezbollah in Lebanon. And yet Israel is not a party to this deal and has not said anything about leaving the parts of Lebanon that they're in. In fact, they've said quite the opposite. They would not withdraw from land that has been seized there in the southern part of the nation, where Israel's fighting the Iran-backed Hezbollah militant group. A cessation of hostilities between Israel and Lebanon, though built in, believed to be part of the requirements for this deal, does not seem to be happening. But we will see if the various reports on all of this turn out to be accurate. The deal would also involve giving back tens, if not hundreds of billions of dollars to the Iranian regime in frozen assets around the world. Remember the fit that Fox News and Republicans and Donald Trump threw for years about Obama giving back $400 million of Iran's own money, their own frozen assets, as part of the Joint Comprehensive Plan of Action, the JCPOA, that was agreed to by Iran and the U.S. and U.K., France, China, Russia, Germany. Remember the fit that they threw? Well, the deal that Trump tore up upon taking office included that $400 million deal. But if reports on any of this new deal are accurate, we're not talking about $400 million or even $1.7 billion that was part of the total return of funds to Iran in the previous agreement. We're talking about tens of billions or hundreds of billions to essentially restore the status quo to before the war on Iran, with an agreement to agree to talk about Iran's nuclear program, maybe over the next 60 days. And nothing, as is being reported, regarding Iran's missile program. Nothing. We'll see if that shows up there. But that was also, if anything, there was a legitimate complaint about the JCPOE. And I'm really trying to be generous here. It would be the fact that Iran's missile program was left out of it. But it was not a deal about missile. It was about enriching uranium. Nonetheless, Republicans complained about that whenever they complained about the JCPOA. And if the reports are true, this will have nothing in it about Iran's missile program either. It will give just 60 days to decide what to do about Iran's stockpile of highly enriched uranium and its nuclear program, which the U.S. and Israel worry could be used to build an atomic weapon, despite Tehran's insistence that the program is peaceful. It took years for Iran and world powers to negotiate the 2015 agreement to rein in Tehran's nuclear program before Donald Trump subsequently tore it up just a couple of years later. So victory? Victory in Iran? You tell me. 818-985-5735. Journalist and Pulitzer Prize finalist Garrett Graff said that if the so-called deal turns out to be what is being reported right now, including from Iranian sources, then, quote, this deal is substantially worse for the U.S. and far more lucrative for Iran than the Obama nuclear deal that Trump blew up almost a decade ago, unquote. So will this deal go through, or is it another Charlie Brown and Lucy with the football? If it does go through, will it hold? If it does hold, will it turn out to be any kind of deal good for the U.S. in any way? We were told, after all, that Donald Trump is the master dealmaker. Is he really? 818-985-KPFK if you are in our live Southern California listening area or listening anywhere via the World Wide Web on kpfk.org, 818-985-5735. Anything you want to talk about, that is straight ahead. Right here on the broadcast, I'm Brad Friedman. Don't touch that dial.

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0: Welcome back. It's Brad Cass, Brad Friedman from bradblog.com. We've got eyes on a B-52 bomber crash off of Edwards Air Force Base that crashed shortly before airtime today. We are now getting news via CNN, I believe, that all eight on board this B-52 that crashed after takeoff are now believed to be dead. That's Edwards Air Force Base, about an hour or so north of Los Angeles. 818-985-5735. Let's go to Hal in Huntington Beach. Hey, Hal, welcome to the broadcast, sir.
1: Hey, Brad, how's it going?
0: It's going okay. What's on your mind?
1: I think this is all market manipulation. And, you know, the tech bros are going to do a pump and dump.
0: Mm.
1: They got the SpaceX. They just did an IPO, and they're going to suck everybody's money in. And a lot of the money from the Gulf goes into AI,
0: mm-hmm.
1: and they're going to do a pump and dump on that too.
0: So you're saying is there's no real deal, or that this deal is going to be falling apart with Iran before it's even signed on Friday?
1: Oh, yeah. As soon as they, you know, they release that Friday data, the Israelis will start bombing Lebanon again, and the Iranians will say, no deal.
0: Mm.
1: So, and we're going to run out of oil. The strategic oil reserve is going to, you know, run out of oil in about a month. And then SHTF, man.
0: So, well, I don't know that it's going to run out. You think it's going to run out in a month?
1: Yeah, it was to zero. I mean, Biden was releasing a lot of it to keep prices down.
0: Right.
1: And now Trump is doing the same thing. I mean, he's got no choice. So we're not really feeling the true effects of the embargo.
0: Yeah.
1: The closing. So once that runs out, even the Exxon, the executive the other day was saying that we're in a world of hurt.
0: Yeah. Well, a lot of the release from the oil reserves, whether it's here in the U.S. or around the country, is not so much to supply oil, but to try to help keep the prices down. I don't think they plan to release it all. They don't need to release it all. The U.S. is producing a lot of oil. There's still a lot of oil being produced in the Middle East, coming out of the Middle East in other ways, if not going through the Gulf. But I hear you. They want to do anything they can to stop. Listen, there's an election coming up. It's one thing to make nothing but record profits for the oil companies in a regular year. But now, if we have to pay for it, if Americans get to see that the price has gone up.
2: And not only that, just to remember that the to refill this strategic petroleum reserve, it will now have to be refilled at really super high prices.
0: Yes, that's right.
1: Exactly.
0: All right. Thanks. Yeah. Thanks, Al. I appreciate it. Good to hear from you, sir. 818-985-KPFK. Let me go to Chief in Montecito. Hey, Chief, welcome to the broadcast.
3: Hey, thank you.
0: Thank you.
3: Wonderful.
0: What's on your mind? Go ahead, Chief. You're on the air. Yeah.
3: I just had a hearing with Donald Trump at the World Court, and they asked him if he could demonstrate if he had any standing as far as being a naturalized citizen in the United States. And they found out that he was the descendant of the guy that started the Illuminati, you know, Professor Adam Weishaupt. He was born in Bavaria.
0: Donald Trump was born in Bavaria?
3: Yeah, he wasn't born in Queens.
0: Okay. Yeah, I'm not sure. I'm not sure I believe you there, Chief.
3: Well, his first wife gave me his birth certificate when she had put me into her program called the Who's Who.
0: Yeah.
3: I started the Bingo King organization for the largest bingo game.
0: All right.
3: So we took over the United States because it's our land anyway.
0: Yeah.
3: So, okay. Yeah, so the United States of America never technically existed because they never acquired our land.
0: All right. Well, that's an argument for another day, Chief. I do appreciate it. And, of course, wish you luck, I guess, at the World Court. 818-985-5735. Let's see if Roger wants to follow that one. Did I hang up on Roger? Roger, are you there? Roger, call us right back. You'll get in right now.
2: Hang on. I think you still have somebody on.
0: I don't know how to use these phones. I've been using them for 15 years, and we're getting a new phone system beginning next week. So if you think I don't know how to use these phones now, just wait till we get the new ones that supposedly work much better. 818-985-KPFK. But I do want to underscore while we reset there, and apologies for hanging up on all of our callers, 818-985-KPFK. I do want to reset the point that I made at the top, which is they want you to be scared. They want you to be terrified. They want you to be depressed. They want you to walk away. I want you to know that you are winning. I want you to know that the things that you were frightened that they would do, they are largely unable to do because of you. Because you are winning. Because you are not turning away. Because you are showing up at the protest. Because you are supporting these lawsuits. You are supporting the independent organizations. They're getting away with a lot of bad crap. Make no mistake about it. But this is not going as planned. Not for them, at least. So keep your spirits up if you can. Roger in Minneapolis. Thank you, sir, for calling back.
4: Yeah, Brad.
0: Yes, Roger. Yes.
4: I am so appreciative of your guys' work. I especially love to hear the news of the courts pushing back on some of these odious moves on the part of this administration.
0: Yep.
4: However, let us not forget that dissent is being systematically criminalized, and people like us with our words are being marginalized and turned into technical terrorists. And that's what they're building these prisons for, not for immigration. We are in very much deeper trouble than we suppose.
0: How are they? Let me push back on you, Roger. How are they criminalizing our free speech as you see it?
4: Well, this is mostly the handicraftsmanship of Stephen Miller et al.
0: Mm-hmm.
4: And they are defining dissent as terrorism. You look into it.
0: Yeah, no, I've seen the people that, you know, the pro-Palestinian demonstrators that they have tried to throw into jail, that they have successfully thrown into jail, that they have tried to deport from the country, that they have successfully deported from the country. But in many cases, they are losing even those cases, and they are having to release the people that they have arrested. I'm not saying things are going great. I'm not saying this is the America I want to live in, but I'm saying that all of the things, all of their worst behavior is being met with pushback by the American people, by the court systems, at least the lower court systems, if not the corrupt Supreme Court. And, you know, there's so much news out there that is so depressing and makes people so angry and makes people, so depressed and want to give up. I need to remind people that the good guys are winning here. And I think that's
4: Brad,
0: I think that's the case. Yeah.
4: Brad,
0: yes.
4: I have a three-forked quick thing. Okay.
0: Okay, go ahead.
4: One.
0: Yes.
4: I love the positive news that you bring us. Two, Joan Baez, I just learned this last week, has been making the point of focusing her mind 80% on positive things and allowing 20% of her time to be devoted to concerning things, okay?
0: Yes.
4: And with this I'll be done.
0: Yeah.
4: Trita Parsi, the Iranian-born co-founder of the Quincy Institute for International Studies.
0: Yes.
4: They're working on deporting that man because he has spoken against the Iran attack.
5: Yes.
4: We need to be paying attention to that one.
0: Yes. And thank you for bringing it to our attention, Roger. And let me just respond to it by saying this, because Trudeau has been on the show many times over the years. Good. Let them try. Because everything they do, everything, every high-profile move, every, pretend assault on voting rights out here in California or anywhere else comes back to bite them. Americans, and this is my point, Americans do not like this crap. So when this dumb U.S. attorney, acting U.S. attorney, whatever he is out here in the Central District of California in Los Angeles, Bill Asaley, when he said, oh, we have several active voter fraud investigations going on after the election a few weeks ago, I thought, great, let's see your evidence. Let's see your proof. Let's see you back up this ridiculous notion that Donald Trump could not back up on national TV when he claimed the election was being stolen by Democrats in California. If it was the dumbest theft ever, because they took the Republican out of L.A. mayor, and the Democrats would have much rather run against against one Republican than have two Democrats going at each other. And in the gubernatorial race, what do you know? They let the Republicans stay in. The dumbest election theft ever, if it had anything to do with the Democratic Party, for which there is no evidence. But that's my point. Put all of this stuff out there. Go ahead. Take your best shot, big boys, because it all comes back to haunt you. It's not working. America hates it. America hates you. And we get to sign on the dotted line on November 3rd to express how much we hate you and how much we love the America that you're trying to destroy.
4: You beautifully illustrate why we love you and Desi.
0: Okay.
4: Oh, my goodness.
0: All right, Roger. No one is believing a word you have to say today. It's so good to hear from you, my friend. It has been a while since we've heard from you. Thanks for calling in, brother. 818-985, and thanks for calling in twice after I hung up on you. 818-985-5735.
2: Okay, I just want to jump in really quick because I really appreciate what Roger has to say about, remember, this is all happening. These are very dangerous things that are happening.
0: Yes.
2: And on the other side of that coin is the fighting back, that the Americans are not going to put up with that. So I think it's important to hold both of those thoughts in mind. Vigilance is required here. It is not going to suddenly improve. We still have to continue to fight. And I think the other part about the California election and all of the lies about there being some kind of fraud, even though they cannot produce any evidence of fraud in the California election. Obviously, the Trump administration and the MAGA folks are rerunning their election fraud
0: yes.
2: playbook. They're trying to prepare
0: Good.
2: To lay the groundwork to challenge the
0: Great.
2: 2026 election. We know this. We know how to fight it.
0: Great. Yeah, good. Let them do it because they're doing it now. Trump unleashed on California the other day, said that the evidence was everywhere you have to look. Well, guess what? They have been able to find none. And so by the time we get to November, the more he does this, the more they do this between now and November, the more it will be clear to the American people that this guy was crying wolf all along, the more angry it's going to make people, which makes them want to vote, which does not turn them away. And I'm not Pollyannish about any of this. I don't want you to give the impression that, oh, we only report good news, we only report positive news. I mean, hell, listen to any one of Desi Doyen's Green News reports, and you'll know that that's not what we do, is just present the positive news. And in fact, we don't present the positive news only here on the broadcast, but we do want to make sure that you see the positive news, the encouraging news, the stuff you're not seeing because we're all busy watching two grown men beat the crap out of each other on the White House, South Lawn of the White House, because this jerk thinks he lives in a palace and he's Caesar. What, no lions to send the slaves against? 818-985-5735. We're short on time because somebody had a rant. Who was that? 818-985-KPFK. Let's go to Mo. We haven't heard from Mo in a long time in Long Beach. Morris, how you doing? You all right, brother?
6: I'm doing real good, Bradley, and thank you for asking. Listen, Bradley.
0: Yes.
6: Everybody knows that President Obama had negotiated with Iran about a nuclear bomb. Everybody knows that.
0: Yep.
6: Okay.
0: Do they? Do they know that?
6: I beg your pardon.
0: Do they know that? Does everybody know that? I want to make sure that they do.
6: Daddy, come on. Let's give them the benefit of the doubt.
0: Okay.
6: I know you got to work with it, brother. Let's give them the benefit of the doubt.
0: Okay, go ahead.
6: But after spending $29 billion, the loss of 15 service members that we know of, what do we have to show for it, Bradley?
0: Well, we've got gas prices that are almost twice as high as they were before the war. That's something we got to show for it.
6: My goodness, you took my thunder from me. Listen, Bradley, there is one group that is on board with that war in Iran. It's the AIPAC lobby. They're on board with it, and they're part of that Epstein class.
0: Uh-huh.
6: And anybody that's taking money from AIPAC, you know, we don't want to vote for them. And did you know that Trump has sanctioned four judges from the International Criminal Court because they issued an arrest warrant for Benjamin Netanyahu? You know,
0: good.
6: So, but listen, I have faith in this country. Unlike you, Bradley, I'm not ready to throw the baby out with the bad water.
0: We're
6: in a tough time right now, but we're going to overcome this. The brother's going to try to stop democracy, but he ain't enough.
0: Yep.
6: I'll give it to you next time, Bradley. Talk to you later. Thank you, Mo.
0: Well said. Always great to hear from you, my friend.
2: I have a thought on this.
0: And I don't care, by the way, what Donald Trump thinks he's pretending to sanction in the international court. How about this? I'm sanctioning Donald Trump. What do you think of that? Go ahead, Dad.
2: Well, I just thought one thing that we might have learned, in addition to what Morris has brought up about the Iran war and the cost of the war, well, one of the benefits of the war may have been that Donald Trump induced the world to electrify faster.
0: Yes.
2: To move away from fossil fuels faster. Because it was revealed what a terrible national security risk it is to have your primary source of energy be able to be locked up at a moment's notice.
0: I think it was Bill Maher who said, orange is the new green. Thank you, Mr. President. Everything you do, you screw up, and it's going to bounce back against you, and we're all going to be the greater for it. But without you. Thank you for joining us today for another thrilling edition of the broadcast. Delighted that you could be with here for any portion of your day or night. If you missed any portion of today's show or any other, please do check out our all-new redesigned bradblog.com. I'm still working on it, but there's a lot of cool stuff to enjoy there, bradblog.com. You can also drop me email. I am bradcast@bradblog.com. I am on the social medias at TheBradBlog. Hope to see you there. My thanks to our engineer, Will, and our producer, Desi Doyen, and to all of you for calling in today. All right, we'll be with you. We'll see you at all of the above. Until we see you here, hopefully tomorrow, I'm Brad Friedman. Good luck, world.

0: I'm Dr. Anthony Lizowitz, and this is Climate Connections. What happens in Vegas stays in Vegas, but
1: what happens in the Arctic does not stay in the Arctic.
0: That's Walt Meyer, a senior research scientist at the National Snow and Ice Data Center at the University of Colorado. He says Arctic sea ice is shrinking dramatically. Each March, sea ice covers a greater area than at any other time of the year. But this year, that peak coverage was the lowest on record since satellites began measuring it in 1979. This decline has far-reaching consequences, because sea ice acts as an air conditioner for the Earth's climate. The white sea ice reflects a lot of sunlight back into space, while dark open ocean absorbs more solar energy as heat. So as the ice shrinks and more water is exposed, temperatures are rising quickly.
1: The Arctic is warming about three times as fast as the rest of the globe, largely due to the loss of sea ice.
0: And Meyer says Arctic warming can affect weather patterns at lower latitudes.
1: We can potentially get more extreme weather, more extreme heat waves, and potentially more extreme storms.
0: So Meyer says that the rapid loss of sea ice in the Arctic has consequences around the world and indicates bigger changes to come. Climate Connections is produced by the Yale Center for Environmental Communication. To learn more about climate change, visit climateconnections.org.
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1: Hey, welcome to the program, and let's get really interesting here with Betty Dangerous, Heidi Sigmund-Kuda, the author and Emmy Award-winning investigative reporter, co-host of the Radicalized Truth Survives podcast. 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You know, like the old Betty Davis, as I recall. Maybe I'm wrong. But Betty, with no Y, BettyDangerous.com. Heidi, welcome back to the program. You had just a brilliant piece titled Estonia Knows How to Prosecute Treason. And it really resonated for me. Tell us about it.
2: Thank you so much, Tom. And yes, you're right. My inspiration is Betty Davis in her film Dangerous. That's where the title came from.
1: There you go.
2: I am always mortified at how bad America has become at dealing with treason. And as you know, I'm always looking to other countries to find out not only where we went wrong, but where we could go right, what the solutions would be. And Estonia is this little country in the Baltics. It's on the border of Russia. It only has less than 1.4 million people. But two decades ago, it was ground zero for hybrid attacks from Russia. So it created this total defense strategy where it basically will prosecute pro-Russian bad actors to keep them out of their body politic. And the thing about Estonia that I find fascinating is it's this, democratic country that doesn't say, oh, we can't do this over free speech. No, if you are a reporter linked to Russia working in Estonia, you will be investigated by their intelligence agencies. If they find that you are connected with an FSB agent, you will be prosecuted. And in the case of one reporter, she actually received a 6-year sentence. They also are in the middle of prosecuting a blogger. Same thing. In America, you have everybody from J.D. Vance to, Elon Musk screaming, free speech, free speech. No, foreign espionage is not free speech. Estonia understands that these are fundamental attacks to their very, sovereignty, and that these people pose grave security threats. And most recently, back in January, they actually prosecuted a number of pro-Russian politicians for high treason. A couple of them are in prison now for 14 years. And I find it to be really, really informative that this small country is taking such a strong stance. And I think, France and the UK and, of course, America has much to learn from this little Estonia.
1: Oh, yeah. Louise and I were there a couple of years ago, 2 summers ago, I think it was. And in the sidewalk cafes, there were handmade signs telling Putin where he could shove it. the general public were really seriously. I think that was there had been a cyber attack. But anyhow, let me pose a hypothetical to you. We're talking with Heidi Sigmund-Kuda, BettyDangerous.com, and in 1968. The United States was at war with North Vietnam, and Richard Nixon and Lyndon Johnson and Hubert Humphrey had negotiated peace between the North and South Vietnamese, and they were going to announce it in the first week of October of 1968. The Nixon campaign learned about this, and through Anna Chenault reached out to the South Vietnamese and said, "We will make you rich if you refuse to go to Paris and sign those documents." And the South Vietnamese said, "Okay, cool, we'll do this." Lyndon Johnson, because Anna Chenault was being wiretapped by the FBI, Lyndon Johnson had the tapes, and he calls up Everett Dirksen, the leader of the Senate, of the Republicans in the Senate, Barry Goldwater's best friend, calls up Everett Dirksen and lays out what's going on, and Everett Dirksen says, this is treason, and promises to reach out to Nixon, which he does, and Nixon calls LBJ and denies it, but LBJ's got the goods on him and basically backs him into a corner. We've got all this on tape now. This was released by the Johnson Library about 20 years ago. So, number one, Richard Nixon commits treason to become president of the United States. The Reagan campaign, Ben Barnes, the former lieutenant governor of Texas, goes to the New York Times with this story on his deathbed because he wants to clear his conscience. This was just 3-4 years ago. You probably remember it. The Reagan administration in 1980, or the Reagan campaign in 1980, when the Iranians took our embassy personnel as hostages. We were technically at war with Iran. Jimmy Carter's trying to rescue them. He lost a couple of soldiers in the, you know, the helicopter in the desert. The Reagan campaign reaches out to them and says, we will sell you spare parts for the weapons that the Shah bought from our American defense contractors. In fact, we'll ship spare tires for the F-15s to you in October via Israel if you will hold the hostages until after the election to screw Jimmy Carter so Ronald Reagan can become president. The Iranians went along with the deal. Bonnie Sauter, who was the president of Iran at the time, fled to the United States and revealed all this in the Christian Science Monitor, laid it right out. And now you got Ben Barnes confirming it. And you know, I mean, so you've got two presidents who literally committed treason during times of war to become Republican presidents. What should we have done? How is it that this kind of thing just happens in America? And frankly, the Democratic Party never even mentions it. And the things that I just shared with you are not in dispute. Nobody is saying those things didn't happen.
2: Yeah. Thank you so much for that very incredible history lesson. I have these conversations with Craig Unger. If you want to read more about it, Spies. Yeah. Lays it out there, this yep. culture of corruption within the GOP. And quite frankly, you're right. It's this meaningless opposition that we've had. We haven't had the fighting Democrats that we need to actually go after past or present politicians who committed treason. And I think so. I went to a screening a few years ago on a film about Iran-Contra. And I remember raising my hand at the end of the screening and saying, you know, was this the beginning of the end when this kind of corruption was normalized and treason was, you know, given a pass in America? And he said, no. He said the beginning of the end was when Ford pardoned Nixon.
1: Yep.
2: That's when it became okay for presidents to believe that they would be above the law. And that, of course, paves the way for somebody like Donald Trump, who is so supremely corrupt. He is so supremely criminal that the highest office in the land is where he's going to get the most protection.
1: Yeah, and proud of it, by the way, and proud of it. So I'm guessing that Estonia does not have the equivalent of our First Amendment, and that, well, I mean, you've got, you mentioned in your article, Representative Luna, this congresswoman, who was escorting Russian politicians, as I recall, or were the intelligence officers, I don't recall specifically who it was, around the Capitol building a couple weeks ago.
2: Right. So what they do have free speech, and they do have all the human rights that we came to know as supremely American, but they also understand what is a threat to their national security. They can distinguish the difference between it. As I said, foreign espionage, not free speech, even though Elon Musk will be saying that he's some kind of free speech absolutist as he shuts down reporters. I don't know if you know, Tom, you can't even search your work on Twitter anymore, so afraid of the truth and free speech, people like Musk, etc. But what Estonia does is it absolutely understands those distinctions. And put it this way, Estonia has one law that if we had that law, Donald Trump would have never come to power. And it's quite simple. They will not sell to anybody who is a shell company or an anonymous buyer. That would have put Trump completely out of business. He would have never been in the game.
1: Oh, most countries
2: he was able
1: have that
2: to
1: law.
2: Not. And so, yes, go ahead.
1: We're one of only, I believe, three democracies, you know, advanced developed countries in the world that allows anonymous or shell company purchases of real estate, if that's what you're talking about.
2: That's exactly what I'm talking about. He was able to sell to the Russian mob and become somebody who was able to move money for, you know, foreign
1: that's
2: mobsters.
1: Called money laundering.
2: Yes, exactly. And again, if we had had just that one little change, no shell companies, no anonymous buyers can buy real estate, that would have done so much to keep this dark money, which has obviously been so destructive to the foundation of our democracy. And that, again, is what Estonia does understand. If you've got somebody who's linked to Russian military intelligence, pretending to be a reporter in your country, they can see what that is a threat to national security. And they understand that this is the type of thing that can actually destroy your sovereignty. In France, they have a lot of controversy over their version of a Rupert Murdoch who's platforming a former RT director. Well, RT was banned in France, and you have both factions saying she shouldn't be here and other people saying it's about free speech. No, we should know by now that when you have people working as Tokyo Rose in your country, you don't give them a desk at the Pentagon. You don't invite them to the Oval Office. These are threats to the very foundation of your democracy. And we can see that in action in America.
1: Yeah, well said. Heidi Sigmund-Kuda, Betty Dangerous. Betty Egan, subscribe to her newsletter. It's free. It's brilliant. At Betty Dangerous, B-E-T-T-E, no Y, BettyDangerous.com. Heidi, thank you so much for dropping by. It's always great talking with you.
2: Thanks, Tom.

0: Frustrated by the courts, Trump weighed suspending a constitutional right. That's the headline over in the New York Times today by Maggie Haberman and Jonathan Swan. This is, it's not an excerpt, but it's based on this new book that they have coming out, Regime Change, which is going to come out in the next couple of weeks. They're just relentlessly promoting this book, but apparently it's got some really mind-boggling stuff in it. And the main one is this, that there is this arch-conservative lawyer inside the White House who's actually kind of portrayed as the hero of this story. He's the guy who wrote the memo saying, pushing back against Stephen Miller and J.D. Vance, saying, let's suspend habeas corpus and invoke the Insurrection Act. Is saying, quote, even where Congress has explicitly suspended habeas corpus rights, the Supreme Court has held that some alternative process must be provided to defendants with procedural safeguards akin to habeas corpus action. It affects and it prevents, in effect, government actors from detaining, imprisoning, or executing individuals arbitrarily, which, of course, is exactly what they want to do. You know, it's pretty mind-boggling. I mean, you can check it out over at the New York Times today, but it's meanwhile, Trump had his gladiator cage match over the weekend on the White House lawn. Meerkat posted over on Blue Sky, nothing says dying civilization like gladiator fights at the Capitol for the emperor's amusement. It really is Caligula-like. And then this ass, the guy who beat the other guy senseless, right, technical knockout, gets up and grabs the microphone. Joe Rogan is interviewing him, of course. Mark Zuckerberg is sitting by the president. This guy grabs the microphone. Michelle Obama's a man. Am I right, America? That's incredible. Kobe93 posts over on Blue Sky. Michelle Obama hasn't been first lady for a decade, and they still have her in their minds. Having a black family in the White House really broke them. I think it's true. I really think it's true. I think pretty much everything that has happened since 2016 has been blowback by white racists. And it's continuing, of course, you know, with Stephen Miller's effort to purge America of anybody who's brown or black or Asian. Meanwhile, as Donald Trump just took $1 billion of our money and gave it to a French company that was in the process of building a series of wind farms off the East Coast that would power hundreds of thousands, maybe millions of homes. He gave them $1 billion to dismantle the work they had already done in order to help the fossil fuel industry, which has given him hundreds of billions of dollars to get elected. I mean, without the fossil fuel industry, he might not be in the White House right now. And he knows it. So he's dismantling, you know, Joe Biden, you know, what, five, six, some mind-boggling amount of billions of dollars for green energy projects. We were going to have, you know, charging stations, all the 100,000 charging stations, all the high-speed charging stations across the country. When Louise and I went to Seaside over the weekend for the ham radio convention last Saturday or Friday afternoon, we drove over there. We had to recharge our car. We stopped at an Electrify America charging station. In 14 minutes, I fully charged my car. I walked into the Walmart and used the bathroom, picked up a coffee from the Starbucks there and brought it out to the car, and it was done. And we were going to have these all over the country. But Trump said, no, you can't have that. We've got to give money to the fossil fuel industry, don't you know? Interestingly, the so-called free market disagrees with Donald Trump. He's also took $700 million of our dollars and is giving that to keep coal-fired power plants running that are failing right now, that are losing money. Coal has now become the single most expensive way to generate electricity in America. That doesn't even account for the cost of dealing with the coal ash, which is contaminated with arsenic and chromium and beryllium and you know, toxic metals, heavy metals, and uranium. It's even radioactive. And what do? You know, they dump it in the rivers or they put it in these ponds where it contaminates groundwater. So he's taking $700 million to keep these coal-fired power plants open. Meanwhile, in May, for the first time in American history, solar power supplied more of the nation's electricity than coal. 12.8%. Coal supplied 12.2%. Solar is now the third largest source of electricity in the United States, behind natural gas and nuclear. So we're moving in the right direction. I mean, globally, solar is like exploding, right? I mean, you know, China is building out more solar every month than we do every year. Renewables have become the largest global energy source. By the end of this decade, by 2030, solar power worldwide will provide 45% of the world's electricity. Now, with Trump's policies, of course, that ain't happening here. But we're the laggards. We only 5% of our cars now are electric cars. In Europe, it's about a third of them. In Norway, it's all of them. I mean, starting next year, you can't buy an internal combustion engine in Norway. And many other countries as well. And China, China is just ripping up the pavement. I mean, metaphorically, they're doing so well with electric cars. BYD and some of the other electric car manufacturers, they're making really high quality products. But Trump just announced a plan to hand $700 million in subsidies to the coal industry that has given millions of dollars to him. A White House spokeswoman, this is crazy, Taylor Rogers is her name, she said, "The president has reversed the left's devastating policies, saved the American coal industry, prevented the retirement of more than 17 gigawatts of power, and saved lives during heightened demand periods." Horse manure. Solar has been the top source for new power in the United States for 5 years in a row. Solar and battery storage are practically the only energy sources being built in the first quarter. They make up 91% of all new generating capacity in America. And yet Trump is still canceling wind and solar projects. He terminated $7 billion in funding that was appropriated during the Biden administration for affordable solar projects across the United States. And who pays for it? Who pays for the most expensive form of electricity out there, coal? You and me. Or the second most expensive form, oil, or the third most expensive form, nuclear? You and me. Utilities all across the country are jacking prices up. New study recently published here about sea level in the Atlantic Ocean and this cold blob out in the Atlantic that's got everybody in Europe freaked out. Karen McVeigh writing for The Guardian, severe stress on oceans as rate of sea level rise doubles in just 10 years. This is a new warning from the United Nations. She writes, the world's oceans are under severe and accelerating pressure from human activities, and the rate of sea level rise double that of a decade ago, according to a damning assessment from the United Nations. This is the UN's third world ocean assessment. It reflects the work of about 600 scientists in 86 countries. They looked at the ocean's health over the last 4 years, 2021 to 25. Previous report ran up to 2018. Our sea level rise right now in 2015 was 2 millimeters a year. Now it's 4.3 millimeters a year. There's a 16% of the increase in global ocean heat since 1955 occurred after 2018. So we're in that, beyond logarithmic explosion of ocean heating right now. The greatest relative warming has been observed in the Atlantic. The UN Secretary General Antonio Guterres said, quote, "We cannot keep treating the ocean as limitless. Urgent global collaboration is needed to protect marine ecosystems." And there's a bunch of specifics here that are pretty shocking. The oceans, of course, cover 70% of the planet. They regulate our climate. They maintain biodiversity. They provide us with food, minerals, and energy. And they have already absorbed 90% of the excess heat that our burning fossil fuels have created since the mid-1800s, the beginning of the so-called Industrial Revolution, the era of coal and oil and gas. And they have absorbed 30% of the extra carbon dioxide that we have produced, pulling it out of the atmosphere. And the result of this is that the ocean currents are starting to change, particularly the AMOC, the Atlantic Meridional Overturning Current, or the Great Conveyor Belt, the thing that keeps Europe, relatively warm and capable of producing food. The report also calculated that, and this is mind-boggling, we said, I'll tell you about it in a second. The report also calculated that 52.1 tons of plastic, million tons of plastic a year enter the ocean, contributing to 24.4 trillion microplastic particles that impact more than 4,000 marine species. November before last, Louise and I, this is something we had been saving up for our all the decades we've been married. We took a trip to Antarctica, and we were on a ship that was doing scientific exploration. And I was down in the lab looking at this stuff, and they were pulling out water samples, and they were collecting dead animals on shore, some of the seabirds, and they pulled a couple of fish out. And dissecting them and looking, and I could see it with my own eyes in the microscopes. The animals' flesh was filled with microplastic. The water was filled with these little red filaments and blue filaments, and mostly from like rope and things. And then these little tiny pieces that were transparent of just plastic bags and things that had been ground down to smaller than a grain of sand. Just zillions of them. I mean, they were everywhere. Every single water sample we pulled from the most pristine waters on Earth, the Antarctic, filled with microplastics. And now they're speculating that one of the main reasons why we're seeing an explosion of colon cancer cases in young people is because the microplastics have invaded our food supply and our water supply, and they create a mechanical action that irritates the lining of the colon, breaks the mucus barriers. It makes the colon vulnerable to inflammation, and inflammation is one of the primary drivers of cancer. I mean, this is just wild what we're doing to our oceans. And in the meantime, what's the Trump administration saying about this? Oh, it's all good. Let's dump more plastic in the ocean. Let's make more plastic. Let's use more oil. After all, the oil industry is giving us billions, hundreds of billions of dollars. So screw the environment, right? It's incredible.
1: 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Call 202-808-9925.
0: But that's the Republican way, take the money, write the legislation, do what the billionaires want. Ronnie in Nashville, Tennessee. Hey, Ronnie, what's up?
2: I was wondering if you watched the debacle last night on TV, and you remember when Zelensky came to the White House and they had him on the couch and they just berated him because he didn't have a tie on?
0: Mm-hmm.
2: When you showed Trump and the guy with no neck with the shirt open.
0: Oh, Dana White?
2: Whatever his name is.
0: Yeah.
2: He didn't have a tie on. They didn't say a word to him. He was disrespecting,
0: Yeah.
2: I mean, that's just my point of view.
0: He's a fight promoter. I get the bizarre. I'm just more astonished by the fact that this is like pure Caligula. I mean, this is the decline of the Roman Empire. That's when they started doing,
2: it's an embarrassment.
0: Christians to the lions.
2: Well, if Trump could get away with it, he'd try.
0: Yeah. Yeah.
2: Well, that was just my opinion. Thank you.
0: Well, well said, Ronnie. Well said. I can't disagree with it. Thank you very much.
2: Thank you. Bye-bye.
0: Sure enough. Mike in Wiley, Texas. Hey, Mike, what's on your mind today?
3: A little bit of hope. A fellow named Bill Hartman got elected mayor of Frisco. I'm just a little bit older than you, and I was in pretty good shape until I developed my Fenia gravis. But anyway, that's another deal.
0: Mm.
3: I lived in Frisco, and I'm living in Collin County now. I've lived around Texas. But, Collin County back then, the major cotton producer, it still is to some extent.
0: Mm-hmm.
3: But anyway, it was, as a little kid, it was like the 19th century. It was horrible. And fortunately, I had a mother that taught me, the wrongs of our social environment. The little hope there that a progressive mayor got elected.
0: Oh,
3: yeah.
0: Somehow that was slipped by. I missed that. Sorry.
3: I'm sorry. I talk is a fast and covered several.
0: That's big news.
3: I'm
0: that's
3: sorry. The, I'm sorry.
0: Progressive gets elected mayor of a small town in Texas. That's great.
3: Well, and like I say, Frisco is not a small town. It was when I was a kid.
0: Mm-hmm. It was a couple hundred thousand people.
3: I think it's pushing a half mil now.
0: Wow.
3: I mean, I mean, it's, I don't know where they're putting them, but anyway, but but anyway, but like I said, it's, you know, like I say, I hope you, you know, thank you for bringing up the deal about the Ohio raid. Are there any courts that are going to, you see any future possibility of any courts responding back to that? I mean,
0: I'd be astonished if there are not multiple lawsuits that come out of this. You know, I know that the, you know, the organization has been reaching out to lawyers, but, you know, this, I think we're just, I think this is a test. I don't think that, let me rephrase that. I think that if they get away with this, that you're going to see this happening all over the country. You're going to see it more and more. Now, some states have actually outright criminalized this. Down in Florida, the League of Women Voters, and in Texas, the League of Women Voters had to stop all of their activity because what they did was they passed legislation saying that if you register a voter and any error exists on that registration form, if you misspell any part of their name, if you have a period in the wrong place, if you have N rather than North in the address for their home, you have committed a felony and can go to jail for up to 10 years and face $1 million fine or, you know, things in those neighborhoods. Right. And half a dozen Republican controlled states now have passed laws to this effect that are so draconian that, you know, this this century old organization that used to sponsor the presidential debates until George Herbert Walker Bush refused to go along with it. You know, the League of Women Voters. He was the one who wouldn't go to a debate that they put on, and that led to the creation of the so-called Presidential Commission on Debates, you know, which basically the parties took over. But in any case, they've stopped doing voter registration drives. So, I mean, there's a long history, and this goes back 15, 20 years. So there's a long history here, and it's ugly, ugly, ugly stuff. Mike, thank you for the call, and thanks for the heads up on Frisco, Texas. I appreciate it. Ben in Evanston, Illinois. Hey, Ben, what's up?
4: Thanks for taking my call. I caught your appearance on C-SPAN. That was nice. I didn't know they would give you, like, the full hour, but I was glad to see how you were able to explain what you did. And that reporter, I've seen Jasmine Wright before. I think she went to the same high school here in Chicago as Michelle Obama.
0: Oh, really?
4: She's a good reporter.
0: She's good. Yeah, she was. And she was unflappable, too. I was really impressed by Jasmine.
4: Yeah, she appears on CNN. So watching, I think, Notice is her main publication. Mm-hmm. I also saw your comment. You were upset when you heard that MS Now panel with Paul Rykoff and Megan Hayes last week about Plattner.
0: Yeah, I posted an obscenity on Blue Sky, which I later deleted. I thought it was a little over the top, but it pissed me off.
4: I didn't know you deleted it. I saw what you the post you made, and then I saw the segment like 15, 20 minutes later. I was behind on the recording, and the tone of it was really different. It was not something you see for somebody who's won the primary already.
0: Yeah,
4: and it made me think that they were going to really trying to make a push by this July deadline where they can substitute somebody out. It's slowed down since, but at the moment, that really did freak me out how negative it was.
0: Yeah. Yeah. It was almost a pitch for Susan Collins. I mean, you know, which is amazing because Susan Collins has done nothing for veterans.
4: Other piece with that segment today, I read a column and it's from an awkward source. There's this new media place, Lincoln Square Media, and it gets promoted by a lot of the programs here on WCPT in Chicago, and one of the hosts even is like a columnist for them, and it had this really bitter column about Plattner's victory, and it was trying to say it was like the anybody to the left of Hillary Clinton and Kamala Harris are like this. It was trying to cast it as this misogynistic push.
0: There's a big pushback against the Bernie-crats, shall we call them, against the progressive faction of the Democratic Party. The progressive faction of the Democratic Party has not held power since the end of the Johnson presidency. And, you know, they kind of danced around Jimmy Carter. But basically, that was the end of it. You know, that was the end of the New Deal era. And now they're clawing their way back. And you've got, you know, basically the old Clinton machine and the newer Obama machine and all the people who were members of that machine, who now run the big podcasts and have programs on the big networks, who are very unhappy about the rise of the Bernie-crats. And they just kind of hoped it would go away. And I'm telling you, the Bernie-crats are the future of the Democratic Party.
4: It's, as you said, on C-SPAN, where it was out of necessity that Clinton, they needed campaign finance, kind of dictated it.
0: That's right, know, 92.
4: Turn towards towards neoliberalism made sense as far as utility, but they're still waging the 2016 primary because it never really has been resolved. Part of this, what was so obnoxious about this liberal this Lincoln Square media piece, I think the author was Susan Demas.
0: I haven't read it, so I can't speak to it, Ben. I'm sorry. I'm happy to talk about something we both
4: said. Playing back to that. The left is sore losers because of how Clyburn was able to get Biden the nomination and stuff like that. I mean, this they are really on their heels. We got to keep going with Bernie's guys are winning. We talked about the

0: respond to oligarchy is they try to push back against it. And the oligarchy either bends or stomps them. And, you know, we'll see which direction this goes. But, you know, this is a major problem. Ben, thank you for the call. John in Roselle, Illinois. Hey, John, what's on your mind today?
1: And you were just talking about to the last person about how you think that we'll go back and take back the country from, you know, the oligarchy, the wealthy, you know, the Republican Party, generally speaking.
0: Yeah, this is why Bernie has labeled his tour with Graham Platner the anti-oligarchy tour. It couldn't be more clear.
1: Right. And I understand you said that, you know, in the past you've seen that pattern and you're seeing it possibly occurring now. However, I think the big difference maker today is AI, and whoever's in power can find out who is against them and make your life difficult.
0: Yeah.
1: You know,
0: did you see where Mike Rogers, the Republican from Michigan, has got campaign ads that show him all muscle bound and pumped up that are AI generated?
1: No, I didn't see that one.
0: It's hysterical. There's a link to it on Drudge right now. You know, it's yeah. It's crazy
1: but,
0: stuff.
1: But I mean, with AI, I mean, you know, they can find out if you've posted anything on the internet that say anti-Trump or anti-Republican Party,
0: yeah, it's a super search,
1: and then create a database and say, hey, you know, I'm on Social Security now. I'm like, what happens if they say, hey, John's on that list? Let's cut his Social Security benefits. That's what worries me about the difference today than whatever occurred in the past when the general populace was able to wrestle back power.
0: Yeah, no, I get it. I know about enemies lists. I mean, we had David Pakman on last week. He's on the official White House enemies list now over on their whitehouse.gov website. It's incredible. John, thank you. Points well made. Thank you very much. Fuff in San Francisco. Hey, Fuff, what's up?
2: Called in a couple of weeks ago about canvassing in California's Central Valley in the newly created District 22 past Proposition 50, and the progressive candidate, this is a first for this huge area, that's Kevin McCarthy land down in Bakersfield, Randy Villegas won the primary and is on the ballot in November.
0: That's great.
2: The progressive candidate wants Medi-Cal, which is what Medicaid is in California, for all, free and tuition for college students, and a lot more regulation for the kind of, it's the California nobody knows about unless you're going to Corcoran Prison or Folsom Prison. It is really, it's not part of tech or Hollywood. And it's so exciting that this young guy is going to run.
0: Yeah.
2: And you had said to call back. And I went canvassing. I went to a couple of small towns that were all farm worker towns, Spanish speaking. And many people had never voted. They're very discouraged. They voted for Randy Villegas.
0: That's great.
2: It was really.
0: That's great.
2: Yeah.
0: So he's probably going to get elected, right? Because he won the primary.
2: We hope so. His opponent, Valadao, you know, is MAGA. Has closed hospitals, voted for the murder bill last summer, and is really bad. It's just 100% corporate. Yeah. And these are places, you know, I mean, I talked to people who hadn't ever been to dentists. It's very poor.
0: Wow.
2: And it's like Mississippi. It's all ag, all big ag. And Randy Villegas is really an incredible first for the Central Valley in California.
0: That's great. Well, Fuff, thank you for the update. I appreciate it. And thanks for getting out there and being part of the solution. Good on you.
2: Maybe you can have Villegas on because he's a progressive candidate.
0: Oh,
2: at
0: sure.
2: Some point.
0: Yeah. Yeah. No problem. Any candidate who wants to come on this program, the door is open. We generally don't reach out to them, but feel free to let them know that they're welcome to reach out to us and like I said, the door is open. We will take any candidate.
2: Thank you so much.
0: Okay,
2: bye-bye.
0: Sure enough. Chris in Littleton, Colorado. Hey, Chris, what's on your mind today?
3: Yeah, good morning, Tom. A couple of very interesting primary candidates.

0: in Montana.
1: Uh-huh.
0: They are both Democratic.
1: Is the primary this week?
0: I'm not sure when the primary is, but
1: okay.
0: Number one is Alani Bankhead. She's a retired U.S. Air Force lieutenant colonel in military intelligence. But get this, she specialized in worldwide human trafficking and child abuse. And her goals, she stated her goals is to hold criminals in the U.S. government accountable and also affordable housing and health care.
1: Wow. Sounds like she's going to go after the Epstein files.
0: Yeah, that's what exactly what I was thinking. And she's like an expert on it.
1: Mm-hmm.
0: The other one was Sam Forstag.
1: Mm-hmm.
0: He's a career smoke jumper and a union representative running for Congress.
1: Oh, that's great.
0: And his goals are to make life affordable for working people and unions for the working people.
1: Yeah, or it would bring back the middle class. Well, I'm glad to hear that, Chris. Thanks for checking in with us from Colorado.

0: Wayne in, well, you're a trucker, Wayne. Where are you?
1: Yeah, I'm in Colorado.
0: Oh, Kansas. Last time we talked to you, you were just entering Arkansas.
1: Right after you had me on last week, you had one of your regular callers called in, one of your MAGA callers that called in. You recall this conversation where he specifically mentioned me and two other people that he said that nobody wants to hear our voices on the radio. And I'm thinking to myself, you know, it's funny that, you know, when I call in to Patriot, any of the shows that are on there, because they, oh, well, our views can't be contradicted and can't be proven wrong. Well, when you have the facts and you can prove literally what they say, they won't put you on the radio.
0: Yet
1: you, Tom, yes, but yet you, Tom, are courageous enough to go ahead and bring these right-wing MAGA people on your show as long as they are respectful, correct?
0: Oh, I wish more of them would call in. I find those,
1: right.
0: Number one, I find those conversations enlightening because I think that they, you know, let everybody know what's, you know, where people are at and what's going on. Number two, occasionally, I change somebody's mind. I mean, you know, we've got a bunch of callers here, you know, Keno and fellow in Virginia, George, who called up and started out by saying, I'm a Republican or I'm a conservative. And you know, after listening to the show for a while, they're going, well, maybe not. You know, maybe I'm more committed to America than to that party. I love it when conservatives call and we try to give them priority. But it's just most of them are unwilling to call because they just don't. They don't think that they can have, they don't think they can beat me in a conversation, you know, in quotes.
1: They can't.
0: Generally speaking, they can't. Occasionally, you know, I end up on the short end of the stick, but generally speaking,
1: right.
0: I can hold my own. And that's, I think that's why they stay away. They stay in their little safe space over on, you know, over on Patriot.
1: But my problem with this, Tom, is the double standard that, you know, they say they don't want to hear me. Remember the thing that I was talking about was if all I listened to was Fox News and the right, then I would have been at the Capitol on January 6th.
0: Yeah,
1: I
0: me
1: told
0: too.
1: You I would have been right there with them.
0: Me too.
1: Well, you know, it's okay. Right. But yet it's simply put, it's okay for politicians. It's okay for preachers. It's okay for actors, sports people, anybody that's on their side. It's okay for them to have an opinion and speak, or just the regular, you know, Joe Blow, the next guy down the road, have an opinion and speak on the right. But yet, just as soon as for the people on the left, we need to stay in our lane.
0: So what happens, Wayne, when you call into one of these right-wing shows over there on the Patriot Channel on SiriusXM? What does the call screener say to you?
1: Generally, one of two things. First off, it'll be usually, most of the time, when I call in, they will tell me, well, we don't have time to take your call today.
0: Because they know who you are from previous calls?
1: Right.
0: Yeah.
1: Right. Or I will literally sit there for the length of the show. I could be the first person to call in, and I have a pretty good way of knowing how that is.
0: Yeah.
1: You know, because when they give their preamble like you do, I generally figure out what it is that I want to speak of if it's not something that I already had. But my point was, though, I call you once a week. I try not to call shows more than once a week for that very reason. I want every person on here that has an opinion, especially a differing opinion, that would call into you and all of the shows on this channel.
0: Yeah.
1: Because I think that it's necessary for us to be able, you know, if 1,000 people guess the weight of the cow, the chances that the conglomerate group together will be very close to the actual weight of the cow.
0: It's called the wisdom of the crowd.
1: Each individual.
0: Yep.
1: But thank you very much, Tom.
0: Yeah, okay. Thanks a lot, Wayne. Good talking to you. I appreciate that. Just a quick note. My old friend Ed Schultz, who's now passed away, used to call his show Where America Comes to Talk. And I try to do that. You know, I want a whole spectrum of opinion presented on this program. It pains me that more conservatives are afraid, frankly. I think that's what it is, afraid to call it. Wayne, always great to hear from you. Drive safe. Thank you. Abby in La Crosse, Wisconsin. Hey, Abby, what's up?
2: Hi, Tom. Something that, about the interview that the Orange Bozo did last Friday, defiling my hometown in the process, by the way. At the very end of the interview, he vandalized NBC's equipment. He took the microphone off of his jacket. He dropped it on the floor between his feet. He whined about the rain for a little while. Thank you for raining on his parade. And then at the, he stood up and he put his foot on the microphone and he squashed it like a bug. And you can even hear it go crinkle, crinkle, and then go completely silent. I read about it on my Midas Touch post, and I couldn't believe it. I had to go back and watch the interview to see that it was real. At the very end, after he's whining about the rain, watch his foot. He steps on the mic, twists his foot to crush the mic into the floor.
0: Wow. And those are not cheap microphones, by the way. Those are $300-$400
2: a piece.
0: Yeah. I've bought them before. Yeah. I'm wearing one right now. They're a couple hundred bucks for the good ones.
2: Yeah, they're not cheap.
0: Yeah. That's amazing.
2: Yeah, so I just had to I had to bring that up because I was really surprised that nobody else so far has that, that he's basically he was so angry that he vandalized their equipment on
0: this
2: his way out.
0: This is how pathetic, childish.
2: He's a loser.
0: Yeah, he really is. He really is. There's CJ in Stoughton, Wisconsin. Hey, CJ, what's on your mind today?
3: Yeah, love your program. Don't agree with you much. But why listen to someone that you agree with them all the time? So
0: I'm with
3: there's something you haven't discussed, I don't believe.
0: Poverty Law Center?
3: What is it? The SPLC been charged by the Department of Justice just to show how corrupt some of these supposed organizations are, charged with 11 counts of fraud, bank fraud, money laundering. Find out that people donate to an organization that's supposed to fight racism and hate and things like that, and they're donating money using donors' money and sending it to people like organizations like the Ku Klux Klan. And there's a meeting on the House Judicial Committee, and it's very informative because they have the leader of that Southern Poverty Law Center on. Yeah, it's amazing. I watch C-SPAN all the time, all three channels, record them all, and I watch them back if you want to hear the truth of where people stand. But it's
0: so CJ, set me straight if I'm misunderstanding something. I'm a donor to the Southern Poverty Law Center, have been for years. I send them a little bit of money every month. My understanding is that part of their charter, what they're there to do, is to expose hate groups like the Klan, like you mentioned. And they're supported by donors like me. And so what they did is they hired a few people who went to the Klan and said, yeah, I hate them black people, too. Let me in, you know, and basically they infiltrated several of these organizations. And the charge from the Republicans who hate the fact that SPLC has been exposing these racist organizations, because so many of these racist organizations actually support the GOP these days and particularly support Trump, you know, marching through the Capitol with Confederate flags and things. The charge from the Trump administration is that somehow I was defrauded as a donor because I was expecting my money to fight fascism and hate when, in fact, I was paying for a guy who was on the, you know, who was inside the Klan reporting back to the SPLC. I don't see what's wrong with that, CJ. What am I missing?
3: Well, the mere fact, the hypocrisy, because, see, you're talking about a whistleblower, right?
0: I'm talking about spies.
3: But they are, and you see how the Democrat Party treats whistleblowers.
0: Now, well, this has nothing to do with the Democratic Party.
3: Now,
0: there's no such thing as a Democratic Party.
3: You support Plattner, who...
0: No, let's not go down rabbit holes here, CJ. What's wrong
3: Well, you're the one that deflected.
0: Well, no, I'm not. I'm trying to get to the, you know, what's wrong with the SPLC using my donor money to pay spies on these right-wing groups? What's wrong with that?
3: Okay. What's wrong with it? Because they're using the government, not the organization.
0: They don't get money from the government.
3: The government and defrauding the way they file their money and taxes. They're defrauding and money laundering money, and they're not being honest with their donors. At least you're being honest, and that's what the defense they're using now, but that's not what they were telling people, and that's not what they're doing.
0: Well, I've known forever that the SPLC was paying for spies. I've known that for decades. I mean, I've literally supported the SPLC for probably two decades.
3: Hey. You know, the Civil Rights Act would not have passed without a majority, 100% Republicans voted for it, and only a small percentage of Democrats.
0: I know, that was back
3: so
0: in the day when the southern states were mostly run by Democrats who were racists.
3: All along, that's not true, Tom.
0: Well, I remember Strom Thurmond and you know, all those guys, you know, who were Democrats. They became Republicans after 65. I do. I remember Robert Bird well. He was a Grand Wizard of the Klan, and he was a Democrat.
3: Yeah.
0: And he repudiated it. He renounced it.
3: Republican or a Democrat?
0: He renounced it. I mean, that the Democratic Party, you're right. Up until 1965, it was the home for the racists. You're absolutely right. And the Republican Party, and that's why Martin Luther King voted Republican. But after 65, the Republican Party picked up the racists and said, we'll take these guys. CJ, I'm out of time. I'm sorry, it's the end of the show, but it's always good hearing from you. Thank you for the call. And thank you for being with us today. We'll be back tomorrow, same time, same place. In the meantime, don't forget, democracy is not a spectator sport, as I think you just saw. It requires all of us. So get out there, get active, tag, you're it. Be good to yourself and the folks around you. Stay safe, eat your veggies, get your exercise, and I will catch up with you tomorrow.

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1: Welcome back to the Tom Hartmann University Book Club. Today we're reading from Robert Wright's brilliant new book, Why Buddhism is True, The Science and Philosophy of Meditation and Enlightenment. This is from the first chapter, which is titled Taking the Red Pill. We're on page 3. He's talking about the movie The Matrix. I saw The Matrix in 1999, right after it came out, and some months later I learned I had a kind of connection to it. The movie's director, the Wachowski siblings, had given Keanu Reeves 3 books to read in preparation for playing Neo. One of them was a book I had written a few years earlier, The Moral Animal, Evolutionary Psychology and Everyday Life. I'm not sure what kind of link the directors saw between my book and The Matrix, but I know what kind of link I see. Evolutionary psychiatry can be described in various ways, and here's one way I had described it in my book. It is the study of how the human brain was designed by natural selection to mislead us and even enslave us. Don't get me wrong, natural selection has its virtues, and I'd rather be created by it than not be created at all, which, so far as I can tell, are the only two options this universe offers. Being the product of evolution is by no means entirely a story of enslavement and delusion. Our evolved brains empower us in many ways, and they often bless us with a basically accurate view of reality. Still, ultimately, natural selection cares about only one thing, or I should say, cares in quotes about only one thing, since natural selection is just a blind process, not a conscious designer. And that one thing is getting genes into the next generation. Genetically based traits that in the past contributed to genetic proliferation have flourished, while traits that haven't have fallen by the wayside. And the traits that have survived this test include mental traits, structures and algorithms that are built into the brain and shape our everyday experience. So if you ask the question, what kinds of perceptions and thoughts and feelings guide us through life every day? The answer at the most basic level is not the kinds of thoughts and feelings and perceptions that give us an accurate picture of reality. No, at the most basic level, the answer is the kinds of thoughts and feelings and perceptions that helped our ancestors get genes into the next generation. Whether those thoughts and feelings and perceptions give us a true view of reality is, strictly speaking, beside the point. As a result, they sometimes don't. Our brains are designed to, among other things, delude us. Not that there's anything wrong with that. Some of my happiest moments have come from delusion, believing, for example, that the tooth fairy would pay me a visit after I lost a tooth. But delusion can also produce bad moments. I also mean moments that you might not think of as delusional, such as lying awake at night with anxiety. Let's take a simple but fundamental example, eating some junk food, feeling briefly satisfied, and then only minutes later feeling a kind of crash and maybe a hunger for more junk food. This is a good example to start with for 2 reasons. First, it illustrates how subtle our delusions can be. There's no point in the course of eating a 6-pack of small powdered sugar donuts when you're believing that you're the Messiah, or that foreign agents are conspiring to assassinate you. And that's true of many sources of delusions that I'll discuss in this book. They're more about illusion, about things not being quite what they seem, than about delusion in the more dramatic sense of the word. Still, by the end of the book, I'll have argued that all of these illusions do add up to a very large-scale warping of reality, a disorientation that is as significant and consequential as out-and-out delusion. The second reason junk food is a good example to start is that it's fundamental to the Buddha's teachings. Okay, it can't be literally fundamental to the Buddha's teachings, because 2,500 years ago when the Buddha taught, junk food as we know it didn't exist. One of the Buddha's main messages was that the pleasures we seek evaporate quickly and leave us thirsting for more. We spend our time looking for the next gratifying thing, the next powdered sugar donut, the next sexual encounter, the next status-enhancing promotion, the next online purchase, but the thrill always fades, and it always leaves us wanting more. The old Rolling Stone lyric, "I can't get no satisfaction," is, according to Buddhism, the human condition. Indeed, the Buddha is famous for asserting that life is pervaded by suffering. Some scholars say that's an incomplete rendering of his message, and that the word translated as suffering, dukkha, could, for some purposes, be translated as unsatisfactoriness. The book is Why Buddhism is True, The Science and Philosophy of Meditation and Enlightenment, by Robert Wright. We'll be right back.
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4: I'm Dr. Anthony Lizowitz, and this is Climate Connections. What happens in Vegas stays in Vegas, but
5: what happens in the Arctic does not stay in the Arctic.
4: That's Walt Meyer, a senior research scientist at the National Snow and Ice Data Center at the University of Colorado. He says Arctic sea ice is shrinking dramatically. Each March, sea ice covers a greater area than at any other time of the year. But this year, that peak coverage was the lowest on record since satellites began measuring it in 1979. This decline has far-reaching consequences, because sea ice acts as an air conditioner for the Earth's climate. The white sea ice reflects a lot of sunlight back into space, while dark open ocean absorbs more solar energy as heat. So as the ice shrinks and more water is exposed, temperatures are rising quickly.
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Tune in every Tuesday from 3 to 5 for Turntable Tuesday with me, Tom. That's right, Turntable Tuesday with Tom, where I pull a record from my record collection and we listen to it. Yeah, the actual record. 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

Tune in every Tuesday from 3 to 5 for Turntable Tuesday with me, Tom. 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Yeah, the actual record. 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
0: 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Hey, dig it. The first cut is Scream, Wild Rockabilly by Ralph Nielsen and the Chancellors in 1959. 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We are about to soar through the galaxies out to Hipsville. So scream, baby, scream!

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Next up, Girls in the Hood, New Southern Soul by Jerry L. For all our friends and listeners down on the north side, oh, we love you, baby!

I'm Gonna Get You, New York 60s Psychedelic 45 single by the Mustache Wax in 1965 from Queens, New York. 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Oh, I love my sweet baby. Oh, love me, maybe.

Dig It Baby, next song, Jealous Man, South Chicago Blues by Magic Slim and the Teardrops in March of 1998. For everybody aboard the lonely midnight train heading out to Bluesville, USA. Oh, baby, it's the way you make me feel.

Dig this tune, Wake Me Up, Rockabilly 45 by Herman Witcher in 1958 for everyone down at the Castle Inn across from the VI. Oh, pretty one, please shake that thing.

I want to tell you something. Just before you go, I want you to know. You see, I'm a blues man.

I'm gonna play the blues. Final live recording blues by Magic Slim and the Teardrops for everyone at the Bearded Dolphin in Utica, New York. Oh, let the little girl dance and dance and dance. Oh, sweet stuff.

String Boogie, instrumental rock, 45 single by Art and the Sky Atoll Rhythm Boys in 1958. 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

0: with my love and what you've got, we could turn the world around. Northern Soul by Gene Wells in 1967. 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

Jackrabbit, Vintage Instrumental Rock by Bill Doggett in 1962. For all our friends and listeners down at Seabreeze near Lake Ontario in the Irondequoit Bay, oh, you're so fine. Will you be mine? Hey, dig it. Always be too cool to all bands and musicians because they always give us their all. Pretty baby, catch a band tonight.

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Soul by Lee Fields. For Pretty Baby with her Rockin' Caboose. Oh, sweet stuff. I just can't get close enough. Hey, dig it. 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We're the cool music, baby. It never

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New York 60s psychedelic band, 3.5 in 1966 from North Woodmere, Long Island, on a Thunderbirds record 45 for all our friends and brothers and sisters out there grooving on our red and silver sparkle airwaves, out there in beautiful Radio Wonderland, and down at Cedar Grove. Peace, love, and music to all the beautiful flower children out there in the beautiful world. Always show respect to all females of all ages. Women are God's special children, and they make the whole world go around and around and around. God bless all females. Oh, baby, here comes summer.

Take All of Me. Vintage R&B and doo-wop 45 single by the Paradons in 1961. For everyone cruising on our Silver Sparkle Cosmic Radio airwaves down there at Sneaky Pete's. Oh, baby, it's what you do to me.

Only Got Wise, Northern Soul 45 by Billy Keane in 1964. For the beautiful heartbreaker who is tearing my heart apart. Oh, baby, the summer night is so warm and clean. Can you please crawl out your window? Don't be afraid, you know I love you. We'll walk hand in hand up to Blueberry Hill.

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In 1997, for all our friends and listeners grooving on our cosmic radio airwaves out there in Radio Wonderland, and those hanging out at Bushnell's Basin Bar and Grill. Oh, baby, you're the most together person that I know.

Rockin' Pneumonia and the Boogie Woogie Flu single mix by the 60s San Francisco band, the Flaming Groovies. A very special request from Tonto, Rudolph, and Prince's Summer, Fall, Winter, Spring, and the whole darn peanut gallery. Oh, baby blue, oh, he loves you.

Hey, San Onay. Northern Soul, 45 single by Mickey Lee Lane in 1965. For all our friends and listeners heading out in the town tonight, be careful, but have too much fun. Don't do anything I wouldn't do. That leaves you wide open. This is Armin Shawbrook Spins on Rochester Free Radio, WRFZ, LP Rochester.

Vintage Rockabilly 45 single by Jackie Carbone in 1957. All for Skinny Minnie, Long Tall Sally, and Sweet Sue. And for everyone listening to the show down at the Angry Duck, baby, it's you. All you!

That tune, Vintage Guitar Instrumental by the Guitarez on Phillips 45 single in 1963 for Pretty Baby Doll wearing the lime-colored long-legged stockings. Oh, baby's got it all. All the boys are howling at the moon. Howl! If you are having a drug problem, please, please get medical help. We don't want to lose you. I've gone to too many young people's funerals.

0: Manhunt. Vintage guitar instrumental 45 by the Players in 1963. For everyone that likes to talk music and big time guitar, down at the Great House of Guitars in Rochester, New York, where they're celebrating 55 years of cool. Oh, baby, so hot to trot. Don't drink and drive. It's a deadly combination.
1: This is what happened after good loving.

0: Hey, brother, you a man. I want to ask you a question. Don't say your name. We're recording this live. Just answer the question. Have you ever had love that would make you cry?
1: Oh, yes. It happened to me one time. I was about 17 years old, and I was sitting in the car, and tears just started coming from my eyes, and my girlfriend asked me, what's wrong? I told her, I don't know. I just feel so good. I just love you so much, you know. I don't know where the tears came
2: 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What did she do to you?
1: I guess just brought my heart up to my eyes and the tears just came down, you know.
0: Man, I never heard that before. Brought your heart to your eyes.

Good Lovin' Will Make You Cry Part 2. Brand new Southern Soul by Carl Marshall for lovely Lauren May. May I call you on the phone tonight, sweet thing? Oh, baby's on fire. I better throw her in the water.

to Venus. Cool Qatar instrumental by the Four Dreamers in 1963. For all our friends and listeners grooving at our cosmic radio airwaves out there in beautiful radio wonderland. And for all our friends hanging out down at Art Stock's playpen. Oh, baby, sweeter than a handful of lollipops. She's the cat's meow. Meow!

Let Me Go Devil. Vintage 45 single by Wade Ray. Oh, doctor, doctor, it's sweet baby Miss Temptation. She used her black magic and put me in her love spin.

Oh, yeah. Vintage Rockabilly 45 by Tommy Danton and the Echoes in 1957. For all our friends and listeners down at Tonic. For all our brothers and sisters. Oh, peace, love, and music.

Chill Bumps, Vintage Rockabilly 45 single by Jackie Cannon in 1961. For all our friends and listeners cruising on our radio airwaves down at Spikes. Oh, baby's got it all. All the boys are going too wild.

Much Monkey Business, Vintage Cool Rockabilly by Ian Gillan and the Javelins for all our friends down at Mickey O'Loughlin's, Ollie's near the Genesee River in Lake Ontario. Oh, sweet baby, she looks so tough.

on Home to Me, Baby. New York Soul 45 single by Ronnie Mitchell in 1966. For all the good people down at the Rock and Roll Heaven in Buffalo, New York. Oh, pretty baby, shake that thing. The House of Guitars says, thanks for listening to the show. If it's music, baby, we got it. The Great House of Guitars at 645 Titus Avenue, Rochester, New York. Go to House of Guitars.

0: me, baby.
1: You were using me. Cool New York Soul 45 single by Charles Hodges in 1966. For everyone hanging out down on Front Street, have guitar, will travel. Baby, please carry my amplifier.

We'll give you more. New York 60, Psychedelic Sound by Eric and the Smoke Ponies in 1967 from Long Island. Oh, baby, the things you do for me, sweet stuff.

New York 60s 45 by the Love Ones in 1965 from the Bronx, New York. For all our listeners down in New York town, oh, baby dolls, the way you walk, the way you talk. Oh, my, here she comes.

Take Your Time, Hot Blues by Paul Lamb and the Kingsnakes in April of 2000 for Sexy Baby wearing her pink tempting pajamas. Wow, she's too cute.

My Rosalie, Rockabilly 45 single by the Orbits in 1958. For all our friends down at Fanny Farmer's Candy Stores. Yummy, yummy.

Fresh out of Teardrops, New York Soul by Mary Wheeler in 1966. For all our friends beaming us in from the east side out there in wonderful Groovesville. Lady, I tip my hat to you, doll.

to Me by the UK 60s band, The Plastic Penny, in 1969 for the pretty bird in the purple long-legged stockings out there in London town. Baby, you're the sweetest bird in the whole wide world.

0: Messed Up, Rockabilly 45 by Bill Swing in 1959. For all our friends down at the Anchor Inn in Somerville. Oh, the girl just can't help it.
1: Mr. Dillon, there's a man over there that's shooting up the place over there. He's going to hurt somebody. 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

0: Then I get it.
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2: Mr. Dillon, early doo-wop and R&B by the Delicardos on Unitas Artists 45 in 1961. For Fine Crazy Baby with the Red Bikini on. Baby's Way Too Much. Oh, oh, I hear the sirens are calling me. Looks like our ride is here. Here comes Fat Man and Little Boy. Bye-bye, Armin Showboat. Bye-bye, baby, goodbye. 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
2: Well, it's me. 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It's Tom, T-H-O-M. We are here on WRFZ LP Rochester Free Radio. 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I feel like one of those guys that was on the PBS shows back in the day, you know, where they do the fun drives. Last week we had Joe Bonamassa's live records on, and Joe has been such a huge supporter of the public broadcasting stations and really got his big break on PBS with the Live at Royal Albert Hall record. Pretty amazing stuff. Last week we listened to a couple of different ones from him. We are going to stay in the same vein in terms of stylistically. We're going to listen to an incredible blues guitarist. Now, I got a confession to make. I'm a guy who grew up listening to a lot of guys. And I feel like sometimes that I don't expand my musical horizons out enough amongst female performers. Even on this show, I think I've featured, I don't even know if I've had a record with women yet, or a lead vocalist as a female. I'd have to go back through the archives. So this may be a bit of a first, but I think, you know, sometimes you fall into those traps. You know, rock and roll, especially for a person of my age, and I'll be 60 in July. You know, I grew up during that kind of machismo rock days, you know, the arena rockers, the AC/DCs, and, you know, later on the Motley Crues and Guns N' Roses, and, you know, all these super misogynistic, loving the young girl kind of guys. You know, but I didn't always gravitate towards them. I gravitated towards some more positive influences musically that were a little less misogynistic. I feel like Triumph and Styx, you know, Styx wrote a lot of love songs. But whatever the case is, I have always been very cognizant of the fact that I don't have a ton of female artists that I listen to. I'm pretty sure we've featured Linda Ronstadt on here, because Linda Ronstadt was my dad's favorite musician, and she obviously a female. Some of the other female artists I listened to, you know, I got to share the stage with Marie Osmond. Oh my gosh, what a wonderful lady. Got to meet her, spend some time with her. Jennifer Nettles of Sugarland. See, it's all over the map. The Heart Ladies, you know, Anna Nancy Wilson. I own a good chunk of the Heart catalog on vinyl. Definitely gonna have to listen to some Heart at some point. Grace Potter, huge Grace Potter fan. Lots of female artists, but definitely not as many female artists as male artists. I tend to, my big favorite ones, they tend to be the male artists. So, especially when it comes to blues, you know, you think of a blues guitarist, to some of the guys I've listened to. You know, we had Joe Bonamassa from last week. I'm a huge Eric Johnson fan. He's a guy that we should definitely feature on this show at some point. You know, I love B.B. King and Eric Clapton, and, you know, all these guys, the Jeff Becks, it's the blues guitar world tends to be very male dominated. And so when you have this female phenom, the shame is, I think sometimes we judge an artist based on their gender when they're playing a particular genre. Wow. You know, and it's interesting because gender and genre, they both start with G-E-N, as does the band Genesis, All Men. But today we're going to give a listen to, I've done this before where I've bought a record. I haven't even listened to it yet, just on a you know, casual listen basis. Like, oh, you know, I think I'll listen, buy this record, listen to it, and then later on I'll share it with you on Turntable Tuesday. This is one I truly have never listened to. Opened it, looked at the inner sleeve, thought it was really cool. And you and I are going to listen to it together for the first time. Now, I'm recording this, so when I'm listening to it, it may be different than when you're listening to it, unless I listen to the playback, which I usually do. I listen to myself on the radio. It's cool to hear yourself on the radio, folks. It really is. It really, really is. So the impetus for me purchasing this record is, as you may know, if you've listened to me before, you know, my part-time vocation is as a music writer. And I really started, my music writing has always come from the perspective of a fan. Like, I was a fan first. I just love music. I'm not a New York Times style critic that's like, oh, you know, hey, look, this record is not good enough. You know, I'm not highfalutin. I'm just like, I'm a fan. I like listening to records. I like good music, and I like the music that I like. It doesn't mean that everybody else has to like the music that I like. It's just, to me, I hear something good, and I go, wow, you know, I enjoy this. It's an escape. And you know, every now and then, you get an email from different publicists that you work with, and the way it all works is typically you'll have an artist that's coming through town, whether it be Buffalo, Rochester, or somewhere in Western New York, and the publicist will send out some emails and say, hey, you know, would you be interested in talking to this particular artist? They're coming to, you know, said venue on said day. Now, I get less of that. I have to be a little more proactive these days. I usually have to reach out and put in the request to somebody that I see coming through. You know, for instance, tomorrow night I'll be talking to Rick Springfield, doing a phone interview with him because he's coming to the casino in Niagara Falls, Canada. But in the case of this particular artist today, Samantha Fish, she's become this annual visitor to Buffalo. And the last time she was here, at least the last few times, I think she's played a place called Babeville, which is, it's in Buffalo. It's an old church owned by Ani DeFranco, very famous Buffalo musician. I believe she lives down in New Orleans now. I interviewed Dave Perna of Soul Asylum, and you mentioned that on the show where I featured that incredible live album from Soul Asylum on one of the early shows here on Turntable Tuesday with Tom. But Ani DeFranco owns this really cool old church. There's a basement portion which holds maybe 150, 200 people, maybe less. And then the upstairs is just an old church and kind of a cool place to see a show. I've seen Brandi Clark there, who's just, oh, there's another female artist I forgot to mention. Incredible. Definitely will be featured on the show at some point. And Samantha Fish. Now, I interviewed Samantha a year or two ago. I can't remember. And it was one of those interviews that was a little difficult on my end because I wasn't all that familiar with her music. But I knew the name because she's somebody that had kind of come through the area on a regular basis. And her publicist works with a couple of other artists that I typically interview when they're coming through town. I'm pretty sure she works with Warren Haynes from Government Mule. But whatever the case, she sent me out an invite to the show. And I thought to myself, you know, I interviewed the woman. I've written preview pieces about her for the newspaper. She's on my radar as a musician that plays the area on a fairly regular basis. People seem to like her. Let's go see Samantha Fish. So brought my wife Tracy along with me. We went to Babeville, cool venue. So the venue was good. Not a lot of talkers. It just seems to get been going to a lot of venues with talkers this past year. Last couple haven't been too bad. But yeah, we figured we'd check it out. It was a Sunday night. My wife very rarely goes to shows on a weeknight. I have a harder time with it as well as I've gotten older. I still have a day job as a teacher. It can be very demanding. So sometimes it's just hard to schlep out to Buffalo from Oakfield and go see a show and then get home late, you know, deal with traffic and all that kind of stuff. I mean, the nice thing about a place like Babeville is that there's not a ton of traffic And as I keep the thematically saying, and as I'm getting older, you know, my concert habits have changed. There are times where I will leave early just to kind of get home a little bit earlier, so I may skip an encore or two or something like that. And that was my plan for the Samantha Fish show. I was just going to go catch enough of the show, so I felt like I got kind of a taste and an understanding of her as a musician, and kind of go from there. So that when she came through the next time, I'd have a better understanding of her. Maybe even the next time I interviewed her, I had a better background in terms of her songs and things like that. Well, I was hooked. I mean, the show to me was one of the best shows I've seen in years in terms of going to see an artist whose catalog I wasn't infinitely familiar with. So everything was fresh to me. Like I was hearing these songs for the first time, just really enjoying it. Being amongst a crowd of faithful that really loved her as a musician, and just sort of getting to see her work the audience. And she was great. Reminded me a lot of Joe Bonamassa in terms of just her kind of her guitar playing, her ability to really just, you know, she talks enough to the crowd where you feel like it's a personal experience. You know, there's some artists that just never say a word. I mean, the Grateful Dead, they weren't ones that talked in between songs. And I that always kind of bugged me. I like artists to talk just a little bit between songs, you know. So she did a great job with that aspect of the show. Her guitar playing was just great. She just had a great band behind her, you know, very blues rockish. My wife at one point's like, I don't really, is this really blues? I'm like, yeah, this is blues. This, you know, blues as a term, I mean, it can be a lot of things. A lot of people think blues, they think dreary, depressing blues, you know, like, I lost my dog yesterday and it didn't come back yet today. No, she's... Blues can take on so many different forms. Chicago blues, you know, Memphis blues, all kinds of different blues. And blues rock is certainly, I mean, Led Zeppelin, I mean, heavily rooted in the blues. Whatever the case, Samantha Fish, she, I thought, was great. So, it turned out she was having, she's touring. It was the last day of the tour. She's in Buffalo, Babeville. She's got a live record coming out like the week after the show that I saw her. So I just, while I'm sitting at the show, I'm ordering the live album so it'll show up at my house. Now, I do like to buy records from record stores when I have the opportunity. But there are times when there's just like I'm purchasing in the moment. So I did that. So here it is. This record, let me lean over here real quick and get a hold of it. It is called Paper Doll Live, Samantha Fish. Very cool cover. Very cool cover. Black and white, just this kind of neat record cover. And the first song that we're going to hear is called Paper Doll. It's only a one record set. You know, when I bought it, it was in the 20-some-odd-dollar range. I thought, oh, wow, that's a really good price for a two record set. It's about the price, I guess, for a single vinyl these days. But, man, I kind of wish it was a double vinyl. But, you know, Cheap Trick at Budokan, Who Live at Leeds. There's plenty of live records that are great that are just one record live albums. And I'm sure this one's going to be great, too. So we're going to listen to it. Chat it between sides. Side one, or they call it side A, Paper Doll. Can you handle the heat? I'm done running, lose you, and Sweet Southern Sounds. We're going to be listening to Samantha Fish, brand new live record on vinyl. Turntable Tuesday with Tom. Here we go. Let's give her a song.

Thank you so much. Ladies and gentlemen, I want to introduce a very special guest tonight, the McCrary sisters. Gonna play another new song off of Paper Doll. Let's do it.

Well, there you have it, side one. And man, she is there's nothing cooler to me. And just to back up a little bit, because here I am, I just come right back in and do like, what am I even listening to? You're listening to Samantha Fish, Paper Doll Live. If you've never heard it before, it's because this record's really new. And this is actually the first time that I'm listening to it. And sound on it, of course, is great. The blues stuff is just, it's just blazing. I love her vocal work. But, you know, the thing is that when it comes to live albums, what I really enjoy is if I've seen an artist either on this particular tour or recently, then if it truly captures the vibe. And this really captures the vibe of what I felt at that show in Babeville in Buffalo. If you get a chance to see her, this is what you're going to get. Just good stuff, good old fashioned, kind of rocking, really good band, really tight, but still loose enough that you can tell they're actually playing their instruments. And that's not a given these days. A lot of times you go to concerts, you don't even know what is being played and what's pre-recorded or what's being modified, you know, all that stuff. So this is just good old fashioned, great live music. Great live record. Samantha Fish, congratulations. And in case you didn't know, my name is Tom Jennings. I am your host here every Tuesday, WRFZ 106.3 Rochester Free Radio. We do Turntable Tuesday. I play a record. I talk too much. Sometimes I talk too little. No, I never talk too little. I always talk too much. But I'm going to stop talking now so we can get to the rest of this amazing record. Samantha Fish, Paper Doll Live, Turntable Tuesday, Hour 1. Don't forget, we've got a whole nother hour after this one, too. Let's get it spinning. Yeah!

Well, there you have it, Samantha Fish Paper Doll Live. Just as great as I hoped it would be. That was my first listen. Man, that's a great record. All right, stick with me for hour two. We got another selection coming up. Yeah, hour two. Turntable Tuesday with Tom, WRFC 106.3, Rochester Free Radio. 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
2: 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I'm your host, Tom Jennings, T-H-O-M. You hear the squeaky chair? I got a bit of a squeaky chair here, but that's okay. You don't mind. That's what makes it authentic. I don't know, maybe a little bit. We listened to Samantha Fish in the first hour. Reminds me of that joke. What do you call a fish with no eye? A fish. That one goes out to my brother-in-law, Mike. He's listening, which he's not. Hey, send me an email, turntabletuesday, WRFZ at gmail.com. I'll read it on the air. I might even read it twice if it's really nice. If it's an angry, snarky email, I'll read it three times because then I can be snarky back. But whatever the case, here we are, Hour 2, Turntable Tuesday with Tom. Hour 1, I told you, one of the things I like to do is I'll buy a record. Sometimes I listen to it by myself before I put it on this show. And, you know, I have this philosophy when it comes to buying records. When I have a certain amount of records that I have not listened to yet, I don't buy new records until I've caught up on the ones that I haven't listened to yet. Now, the one that we're going to listen to in Hour 2 here today is a record that I have heard before. And it actually will lead to kind of a funny story. Funny to me, maybe not funny to you. If it is funny to you, that's a bonus. I'm hoping it's funny to you because that's why I'm telling it. But it is a record that I bought from a recent Record Store Day release of an album that I have. Oh, my goodness. I think I have 4 copies of it already. So this is the 5th. And it was the 40th anniversary reissue of Todd Rundgren's A Cappella. Now, the term a cappella means without instruments. It is voice only. And what Todd did for this particular release is he would run his voice through a synthesizer. I think it was called a Fairlight CMI, something like that. But, you know, he might make rhythm sounds with the microphone, like, you know, whatever, and all kinds of different sounds to create these songs. So they sound a little bit different. Some of them are just pure a cappella. You're just going to hear the voice and multi layers of Todd's voice. He wrote almost all the material on this record. There is a cover song. It is by The Spinners. That's Mighty Love. But other than that, it's Todd's voice, Todd's instrumentation via voice. And it's a very, very interesting record if you haven't heard it. And, you know, I'm a huge Todd Rundgren fan. He's going to be coming to town at the Riviera Theater on his Damned If I Do tour, which is it alludes to the fact that he, you know, he's put out these records like a cappella that are a little different, and sometimes fans of his more traditional type songs, like, you know, Hello, It's Me or I Saw the Light, will be like, what the heck is this? But, you know, I've been a big, big Rundgren fan for a long time, and I remember this record when it came out. I actually remember this record well before it came out. And my friend my friend Susie, she and I worked at Green Streets on Monroe Avenue, 1776 Monroe. I don't know what's there now. I drive by there on occasion, and I suppose I should look. I haven't been there in a long time. I used to go there when I worked at Hillside, and it was called the Otter Lodge, in the same space, and it looked very similar. I mean, I have a lot of Green Street stories. It was a fascinating place to be. But Susie was just such a dear friend, and it just lucked out that when I got the job there, she happened to be this huge Todd Rundgren fan. So she introduced me to a lot of really eclectic stuff that she had, and just helped me build my Todd Rundgren collection, which right now is massive. I can't even tell you how big. I mean, it's big. Like, between CDs, I got 8-tracks, I got CD-ROMs, I've got posters, autographs. Oh, my goodness. It's an obsession, people. It's an obsession. My wife, Tracy, they said to her when we were getting married, they said, well, what if Tom had a choice between going to a Todd Rundgren show or showing up at your wedding? She said, well, I wouldn't schedule my wedding on the date of a Todd Rundgren show. See, that's love. But speaking of my wife as well, when it comes to records, there was a record, or it is a record, it's called Nearly Human, one of my favorite Todd records. And every now and then a record will show up and my wife and I'll talk on the phone and she'll be like, oh, you know, you got a record today. And this one time, I remember, I said, oh, could you open it for me? And she opened the packaging and there it was, the Nearly Human record. And she says, well, I thought you already had this one. And I said, I do, but I don't have it on orange. That's right. It was orange vinyl. So such is the case with this particular version of a cappella. Yes, I have the original ones and I have a bootleg vinyl copy of it as well. And I got a bit sidetracked talking about my friend Susie. Now, Susie and I, when we worked at Green Streets, she was such a Todd super fan and still is. You know, we're still in touch over the years. She was able to get her hands on a bootleg cassette of this particular record before it came out. Now, the story goes, and I've read this in different places, so a lot of this is coming from memory, even kind of some recent interviews that Todd has spoken about this particular record, is that for a long time, Todd was on a label called Beardsville Records, based in, you know, Beardsville, New York. And the guy that ran the record label was a gentleman by the name of Albert Grossman. And Grossman was, his claim to fame originally was he was Bob Dylan's manager. And I'm pretty sure he managed the band as well. But whatever the case, he had this record label, Beardsville. And at some point, Todd Rundgren's like, he hires him after leaving a group called the Nazz, and he becomes this like house engineer slash producer because Grossman wanted him to work with some of the older acts and maybe, you know, give him an opportunity to work with somebody a little younger and give it a little bit more of a younger sound, you know, all that kind of stuff. So Todd's brought on for that. And at some point, Todd asks if he could record a solo album, and he does. And that first one is called Runt. And there turns out to be a hit on it. It's called We Gotta Get You a Woman. You know, second record comes out, doesn't do quite as well, but still it's okay. And then big hit with Something Anything, which had the I Saw the Light, you know, all this other stuff. So throughout Todd's career, you know, he's putting out all these records on Beardsville, and I assume they're doing okay. And then he brought in Utopia, which was his four-piece band, and he was just a member of Utopia. There was a Todd Rundgren's Utopia and then a Utopia. And Utopia, I guess, didn't quite sell as well. So Grossman was really more into the Todd solo stuff because that seemed to be the bread and butter, and he's making a little bit of money on it. So, you know, Todd always had kind of a little bit of a push and pull with his record label from what I understood. And, you know, Todd's Rundgren's kind of like, he's an artiste, you know, he's very auteur. You know, he puts, I hope I use that word properly. I don't know. It's something I probably heard on a word of the day someday. But he's the kind of guy who's going to, he tries not to put out the same record twice. So he's always trying to do something innovative, something creative, something different. And that can work sometimes in your favor. And sometimes it doesn't work because you turn off a certain element of your fan base. But in reality, a lot of fans like myself, you know, we've enjoyed that aspect of the ride in that we're able to embrace the creative component in that we're getting records that again aren't rehashes, and there's just these beautiful gems in the catalog like this one, a cappella. But the record label, when he submitted the finished product for a cappella, the record label refused to release it in Beardsville. And Grossman was like, not commercial enough, you know, so he sort of held the recordings hostage. And I at that point, I think that is when the tape, and then there was a bootleg version of the record, they were released. And I don't know, I loved it. The first time I heard it, I was just blown away, just absolutely blown away. And it's still one of my favorite Todd Rundgren records in his catalog. And we're going to be listening to that today, this Record Store release version. But for whatever reason, the record label just didn't see it as being commercially viable. Or so they said. I what it sounds like is eventually happens is that Todd signs this 3-record deal with Warner Brothers because Beardsville was a subsidiary. What the heck? It's a new word I've created, folks. Subsidiary. A subsidiary of Warner. So Bearsville, you know, the distribution piece was handled by Warner. And so Grossman negotiates this 3-record deal for Todd Rundgren on Warner Brothers Records. From what I understand, I've heard in interviews, is that, you know, Grossman winds up getting a good chunk of the money out of it, whether it's a portion of the publishing or royalties or whatever. You know, here's Todd being put out on a major label. So this was the first one that was part of the deal. Todd's like, sure, well, I'll sign a 3-record deal, but, you know, you got to release a cappella before you do anything else. And then the following record was called Nearly Human, which is another just brilliant record. And then a record after that called Second Wind. So kind of the end of the heyday of Todd after the Second Wind record and the Warner Brothers, you know, record, the Second Wind record. He doesn't have another major record contract ever, but he's still been putting out tons of music, stuff that's still super creative, fantastic. Fans like me were along for the ride. So this record, in some ways, in the history of Rundgren's career, is important. He still performs and is going to on his upcoming tour, you know, songs from it. He'll be doing Honest Work, and I don't know if he's doing anything else from it, but my favorite Poppy song on here is Something to Fall Back On. Just a great, great ear candy, great pop sensibility song. He's done some live versions of it with full instrumentation that really show what commercial potential the song could have had. And then there's a song called Pretending to Care, which we'll be hearing on side one, which is just, it reminds me of a really bad breakup that I went through, and just the way he sings it is pretty incredible. And I think sometimes, you know, you feel a validation going through with a heartache or heartbreak when you hear a particular song, and that's the emotion that gets evoked when I hear the song Pretending to Care. But I hope you like this one. If you don't, you don't. That's okay, too. But if you do, you do. To me, this is one of those records. There's not a lot of lukewarm to it. You either love it and get it and embrace it, or you just listen to it and go, what is this noise? It's kind of weird. But we're going to listen to it together in honor of Todd coming to town pretty soon. July 6th, I believe, North Tonawanda Riviera Theater. It's July 5th or July 6th. Look it up. It's on the Riviera website. You'll be able to find that date, and you'll get to see Todd singing at least one song from this particular record. But let's go with side A, Todd Rundgren's brilliant 1985 release, a cappella.

All right. Well, that is the end of side one, everybody. This is Turntable Tuesday with Tom. I am your host, Tom Jennings. We're listening to Todd Rundgren. People who know me, they're like, oh, gee, what a shock. Todd Rundgren. But this is a particular favorite of mine, a cappella. Wow. Side one, so solid. And as I was mentioning at the beginning of the hour, I'm here every Tuesday from 3 to 5. Yeah, first time I heard this was on cassette. I mean, it was back, it was a bootleg. You know, it was back in the days when you could go to record stores. And sometimes, I remember there was a record store on Monroe Avenue over by where Jeremiah's is now. It feels like Jeremiah's has been there forever on Monroe Avenue, if you're familiar with the place. And there's a great Chinese restaurant there as well, in between there was the Chinese restaurant. I don't know if that's still there, but then in Jeremiah's, and in between there was like this house that set back. It's still there. I don't even know if it's a business or if it's a residence anymore, but they had a record store there. And I used to be able to purchase these bootleg recordings of like concerts. Usually they were radio broadcasts or, you know, actual bootleg recordings of shows that people have recorded with a microphone. In fact, the one I'd love to get my hands on is Crosby, Stills, and Nash on the Daylight Again tour in Rochester. Graham Nash says, hey, Tom, how you doing? Yeah, it was really cool. My friend was there. I'd met Graham Nash earlier in the day, and you know, we told everybody that he'd said hello to me from the stage, but then when I was able to later on hear a bootleg copy of it and actually hear it, it was really cool. So if that ever surfaces again, I don't know if it's even still in existence. That was totally an audience tape, though. And audience tapes were difficult to listen to. But in this case, it was a bootleg release of the studio record here, a cappella, because the record label wasn't releasing it. So I have a feeling that it was leaked. One of these days, I'm going to ask Todd about that. I'm hoping to pin down an interview with him before too long, because I've always wondered if he knew about or had anything to do with the leaking of a cappella before it came out. It was an interesting time in his career. But speaking of time in his career, I didn't even mention this at the top of the hour. I got to see the opening night of the tour for this. And what Todd did when he toured in support of this record was he had an 11-voice orchestra. So 11 background singers and then Todd. And there were some songs that he would play. You know, he'd play piano and sing, and then the background vocalist would help him with. But he did a lot of a cappella stuff in the show. And man, it was just a joy. In King

man, lovely, lovely lady. So with that all being said, yeah, very cool tour for this particular record that I did get to see a couple of shows. And there is a live commercially released recording of Acapella Live from, I believe, Dallas, Texas, recorded for the King Biscuit Flower Hour. But this record, as I said, just one of my favorites, partially because of the fact that I was able to see it on tour, and it was just such a great experience. But let's listen to side two, close this thing up, be done with Turntable Tuesday for this week. This beautiful weather here in Rochester in June. Ooh, loving it. Loving it being a little bit warmer. Even if we get an occasional rainstorm, it's still just a really nice time of year to be in Western New York. So let's get going. Todd Rundgren, Acapella, side two. And he's got a birthday coming up this week, by the way, June 22nd. Here we go, side two.

Mars lives an ogre named Lockjaw. Lockjaw doesn't like children who tell lies. Late at night, he stalks the hardest of the fibbers and the falsifiers. And before they can cry out from their beds, he nails their jaws open with a rusty nail, using his head for a hammer. You might escape him for a while and think you fooled him, but he'll get you in the end.

many people wonder, could such a horrible thing be true? Who would make up such a terrible tale? It seems such a cool punishment for such a tiny little lie. Well, I gotta confess, it's a fib. I made it up myself. It's pretty funny, don't you think?

0: right, well, that is going to bring us to the end of side two. Todd Rundgren a cappella. Yeah, just a great album. If you had a chance to hear a little bit of my banter in between side one and side two, and maybe at the beginning you got a little bit of background on that. But just so you know, for this show here, Turntable Tuesday with Tom, my name's Tom Jennings, T-H-O-M-J-E-N-N-I-N-G-S. Every week we listen to typically full records. Sometimes if you have a double or a triple set, maybe you'll hear a side or two or whatnot. But today we got to hear two full records. Samantha Fish, Paper Doll Live, blazing live record. Just a lot of fun. An artist that I'd seen very recently. And then an artist I'm going to be seeing in a week and a half, 2 weeks, Todd Rundgren, with his 1985 release. More likely recorded in 84 because it took a little while for it to come out. That album called A Cappella. And the release of A Cappella that you just listened to is the 40th anniversary edition, which means, you know, came out last year around, I think it was the Fall Record Store Day. And I didn't get it during Record Store Day. I picked up a copy a little bit later on. It was a little more reasonably priced, but it's on this beautiful orange vinyl. Some people say that the color of the vinyl has an impact on the fidelity. I don't know. I was listening to this in my Bose headphones, which I feel like everything Bose does is great, and it sounded amazing. Not a lot of noise. They did a really good job remastering it. It's definitely comparable to what I remember listening to the original releases when they first came out. But whatever the case, I appreciate you listening here every week. Who knows what's coming up next week? If it's a birthday, maybe I'll recognize that. If it's just something I happen to find in my collection or something I bought recently, it could be that. Could be anything, but I just hope you enjoy it. And from the bottom of my heart, just want to give a sincere thank you to everybody who ever takes the time to listen to the show, whether it be for part of it, the whole thing, or whatever. And hopefully you'll start tuning in on the regular Tuesdays, 3 to 5, Rochester Free Radio, Turntable Tuesday with Tom. With that being said, we'll see you next week. See you next Tuesday. Thanks for tuning in.
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1: Good afternoon, everybody. Thank you for listening to another edition of Rethinking Business, Success Sauce and Two Pickles. I'm your host, Tamara McDuff, with my co-host, Sid Ragona. How's it going, Sid?
0: It's going really well, Tamara. How are you doing today?
1: I'm doing awesome sauce, as usual.
0: Awesome sauce. That's even better.
1: It is. Well, you know, and it's always a good day when I get to record these shows with you.
0: Absolutely. So what are we going to talk about today for a complete hour?
1: For our hour today, we are going to bust some entrepreneurial myths for our listeners out there that might be starting their business.
0: I think that's fantastic. The reason I think it's fantastic is you and I have taught so many classes, and judging by some of the questions we get early on in the classes, there are a number of myths about entrepreneurs, a number of myths which in some ways, I don't know where they came from, but we should dispel them this hour.
1: Yep, I get a lot of them too. You know, when mentees come in and talk to me and they'll say, oh, I want to own my own business. And I'll ask them why, because I like to know why they're getting into business or why they're starting the business that they're starting. And invariably, they'll come to me and go, well, because I want to only work a couple hours a day. Do you ever get that?
0: Well, I get something very similar that I always try to find out, just like you do, the motivation behind wanting to become an entrepreneur, because once you know the motivation, then you know how to help. And quite often, I do get things along the lines of flexible hours. I want to be able to choose my hours. I want to be able to make more time for my family. And so simply those words of making more time for my family means they want to work less hours than a regular job.
1: Right. And I think they misunderstand that, yes, owning your own business, you can choose your own hours. That is true. You can do that. However, in the beginning, when you're building that business, before you can make it sing and really cherry pick your hours, you get to pick which 20 hours of the day you want to work. So if you're a morning person, you can work from 1 a.m. until midnight.
0: Well, there is that to it. Yes. Which 20 hours of that 24-hour period do you want to work?
1: Yeah.
0: The other part of this is, are you going to choose Saturday and Sunday, or are you going to choose Saturday, Sunday, and Sunday night to work?
1: Right. Exactly. And I don't think they understand either. When you're building a business, as with almost anything, when you're building it and starting it out, there's sacrifices to be made. There's birthdays that you're going to miss. There could be anniversaries. There's weekends. There's all kinds of things that mean sacrifice for different people, right? Everybody defines that differently, but there are sacrifices that will be made. But rest assured, if you do it right, that happens in the beginning. And then as you build your business, more and more of it is exactly what you want it to be.
0: I would agree. I think the false assumption is that this is going to be the same or less hours than your regular job. When in fact, when you become your own boss, you become the worst boss in the world. You make them get up early. You make them go to bed late. You make them work weekends. And then surprise, your family wants a vacation and you do not get any vacation pay.
1: Right.
0: I think that the notion that you're going to be working less hours, I think if we on a radio show had something that could actually stamp busted, we'd definitely stamp that one as busted. It's more hours than most people would ever expect.
1: I agree. We'll work on getting some of those sound effects, I think.
0: Okay. Yeah. Busted. I like that. Is it going to be a sort of cracking sound or something breaking?
1: Yeah. You know, maybe I'll get one of my grandkids to pretend they broke something and I'll just record it.
0: And since we're talking about working, maybe we could have a whip. I don't know.
1: A whip. There you go.
0: Crack of a whip. Busted.
1: Yeah.
0: Jim's good at
1: My husband's really good at making sound effects.
0: Okay.
1: Yeah. So maybe
0: you can hire him.
1: Yeah. I'll hire him. All right.
0: So in addition to you might be working less hours as an entrepreneur, what other common myths do you normally get in the first few classes?
1: Oh, that for me personally, one of the myths that I get in my area is that, you know, marketing doesn't need to be done, or marketing is free.
0: Marketing is free. Can you expand on that a little?
1: Yeah, they think that a lot of the people that will come into my class, especially because of social media, they'll think that their marketing is free. They don't have to pay for anything. And then when they find out that they, if they want to outsource it and have somebody do something for them, that costs money. They also don't think of time as a resource that is spent, that you pay for things with time. They don't look at that as a payment. And so they think everything is free. Oh, I don't have to pay for this. No, you don't have to pay cash for that, but you have to pay with your time. So maybe a better myth is not so much that marketing is free, but that time is a resource that can be expended or paid for. You pay for things in time or money.
0: Well, that's true. Time and money. And I think that goes along with some of the things that beginning entrepreneurs get drawn down this road of, on the one hand, they're trying to be frugal by not spending too much money, which is, I believe, a good thing. So on the flip side, if not spending money is stopping you from moving forward because you didn't outsource what you're doing, then you're going nowhere fast. And so I do think that there's this sort of myth. You need to be frugal. You need to do everything yourself. You need to be the jack of all trades, when in fact, that's often a recipe for disaster. And I know, you know, a lot of people want to do their own business taxes. They want to be their own lawyer and all these other things. And it just doesn't get you too far. It might be an interesting education in of itself, but it's not a way to run a business.
1: That's very true. And I think that entrepreneurs need help in knowing where to spend their money and where to spend their time. Because like you said, they're better off if they don't do something like their taxes on their own or setting up their entity. You and I have had lots of conversations with mentees about setting up their entity and how they're going to do it all by themselves. And short of filing a DBA, if you're going to file a DBA, go do it yourself. If you're going to do anything above that, invest in an attorney.
0: Another myth I get, to be an entrepreneur, you definitely need a bank loan and you need to borrow money.
1: Yep. And we can bust that one too, because you don't have to do anything. You can start a business now that the internet has come, right? That's really the great leveling of the playing field. So it does take money to make money, no doubt, but you do not have to get a loan right out of the gate. There are ways now for you to enter into your market with your product or service where you can work within your budget.
0: Absolutely. When I get budding entrepreneurs saying, well, to launch my business, I need X amount of money, the correct questions to ask them is, what do you need the money for? Because I think it's very important to take, for anybody thinking of starting a company, to take a step back. And that basically, do you actually need to borrow money to do this? Or can you bootstrap it yourself? The best person to ever borrow money from is yourself. Because right. If you're not willing to lend yourself money because you have it, then you should not be trying to use somebody else's money to do this. This is not a risk-free operation going for a loan.
1: No, it is not. And that loan will be expected to be paid back.
0: Yes. As I often tell people, business success is not guaranteed. Paying back the loan definitely is guaranteed.
1: That's good advice.
0: So you can go out of business, you still have to pay back that loan.
1: Mm-hmm.
0: The other thing is, if you can actually get the money yourself, bootstrap it yourself, even if you have to progress at a slightly slower rate while you learn the business, you're in a better position.
1: You are spot on about, you know, the loan goes beyond your business. Because there's also that other myth that they think that the business credit is simply separate from your personal credit. And it is not. It is not. It could be, but that's on down the road. That's future. When your earnings are up, you know, when you're like a Wegmans or a Kodak, where you have millions of dollars and millions of dollars of credit lines, then things really start getting separated. But when you're starting a business, everything is dependent on your personal credit.
0: We should run a class, you know, on 10 myths of being an entrepreneur, and have some sort of massive hammer to sort of bat down and crack the myth every time. Have these myths in stone and we can break one after the discussion.
1: I think that's fantastic.
0: Yeah.
1: I think we really should do this. I think this would be a really good workshop, and have a lot of interaction too, where people can, you know, say, no, well, I heard if I started a business, I could do this. And then we could tell them what the real answer is.
0: Make it a very interactive class. Mm-hmm. Because everybody has different experiences to draw from.
1: Right. Yeah, I think, okay, let's put that on the calendar.
0: So one of the myths that I keep coming across, and I'd like to get your feelings about it, is entrepreneurs are wealthy.
1: Mm,
0: as you I look at each other thinking, really?
1: So why didn't somebody tell me? More importantly, why didn't you tell my bank account?
0: Right.
1: I always have a problem with that too, because there are people that I've come across, both mentees and, you know, just people in general, where they'll be like, oh, you own your own business. You must be rich. Well, define rich. I mean, I think I'm rich in a lot of ways. Monetarily, we're comfortable. I'm not going to lie, but it's not what you think it is. And just because I own a business doesn't mean my business is making money. Mm-hmm. Right? You can go down and file a DBA, poof, you're in business. Now tell me if you're rich.
0: The flip side, I think there's probably a body of evidence to show that people that are very rich definitely run their own companies. There's no doubt about it that you're never going to get rich. Well, almost never. I'm going to use the word never because it's good enough. You never get rich by working for somebody else, because you have to earn your salary and theirs too.
1: Mm-hmm.
0: By having your own company, you can put all the hours in that you want. You can be inventive. It's entirely up to you. And being an entrepreneur, you can become wealthy. I know from my own particular situation, I earn more money than I ever earned working for somebody else.
1: Mm-hmm.
0: Do I have less security? Well, in the beginning, perhaps, but I established a good business, I built it up, and I certainly get paid more than I ever got paid previously. And do I ever consider myself wealthy? Well, I think a bit like you. I'm not short of money. I check the prices of things I buy when I'm in Wegmans. I'm just like anybody else. I keep wondering how to actually cut my cable bill and things like this. I have more money than I used to have, but I'm still frugal because I don't feel that I can afford to throw it around.
1: And you know that you have hit a different level, whether you're a business owner or not. Well, especially a business owner, when your money is coming in through the door and your business is doing well and you're able to keep some in your pocket as a salary, and you look at things that you thought were expensive before. So like if something, for example, is $500 and you used to think that I'll never be able to afford that. Right? Because at that time, you couldn't even think about that. But now you're at a different level. You've built up your business. You got some money in your pocket. Now something comes along, it's $500. You're like, it's only $500, but do I want to spend it? Now the questions are different. So for me, where I am, where we are, that's the lens we're looking for. Do we want to spend that money? Do I want to get up off of my money? Because I found that too with my kids. When they got jobs, and they got older, and I didn't have to buy them their clothes or their shoes that they wanted, because, you know, I had a budget. You get this, and no, I want these. Okay, well, you have money, go spend it. Well, no, that's my money. Right. And those are your sneakers. So you go spend your money. So it's just, I think it's a lens too for entrepreneurs to look at. And as they start leveling up, they'll start asking themselves different questions about spending the money. And just because they have the money to spend on whatever marketing technology, new products, new whatever, they're going to think twice, where when they didn't have the money, they would just think, well, I can't have it. So they'll find another way. And now that they do have the money, they'll say, is this really going to meet the needs of my customers? They'll start asking different questions.
0: Yeah, you're absolutely right. I always remember this from years ago that I heard somebody say, every single person is broke, but at a different level.
2: Yes.
0: And that resonated with me when I was a student in London, because I was on a grant. I didn't have much money. I could afford to go to the student union building and buy discounted beer, but I would count out my money when I was buying the beer, and I would know that I could only buy so many that night. And then a bit later on, when I had more money, I began to think that I could go out for dinner once a week, not necessarily more than that. And, you know, this was at a time where I would go out for dinner, and instead of looking on the menu for what I wanted to eat, I would look for what I could afford that night.
1: Right.
0: And then when you get a bit more money, you go to a restaurant and you order what you want.
1: Mm-hmm.
0: Yeah.
1: Yeah, you order whatever looks good.
0: Yeah, whatever looks good. And so I believe everybody can relate to that in some degree. You're always broke at a different level. So on the myth of entrepreneurs are wealthy, I'm not quite sure that that needs to be busted. And it's not because entrepreneurs are poor. It's because entrepreneurs have a potential to be wealthy. What do you think?
1: I would agree with that. They have a potential, and it's a different mindset. Wealth can also be seen as a mindset. You know, like we were just talking about, you do different things at different levels.
0: Yeah. So the notion that entrepreneurs are wealthy, we're not going to bust it because many of them are.
1: Many of them are, exactly.
0: And many of them that we teach will be.
1: Right.
0: I hope they remember us.
1: I hope so. Maybe we'll be named in their wills.
0: Well, maybe.
1: We'll see what happens. I don't know. What other myths do you got?
0: Well, a myth that I think is very common is that you can't be an entrepreneur without a unique idea. You have to invent something that's so unique nobody's ever thought of it before. And I think that's a very common myth, because I think it's one of the myths that prevents the vast majority of people from striking out on their own and keeps them pigeonholed in a 9-to-5 job. And they're in their 9-to-5 job because they're under this impression that they had to invent something that was revolutionary. And without this fantastic idea, there's no chance that they're going to ever escape the 9-to-5 drudgery for the rest of their life.
1: I do agree, because I said this years ago, all the original ideas are done, right? There's not that many original, truly, truly original ideas. There are original ways to meet needs, which is what they really need to do. They don't need necessarily an original idea. They need to meet a specific need, right? They need to be clear Absolutely. About the need. And so coming at it from a different perspective, coming at it from the perspective of you're a mom or you're a dad or a grandparent, and you're like, you know, I can solve this need with children, you know, that don't want to take a bath or making decisions. I can do this because this is what worked for my kids. And then you can go out. So it's not a revolutionary idea, but it's a new way of thinking of things. It's a new way to meet that particular need of parents trying to get the kids in the bathtub.
0: Yeah, to dispel the notion that it needs to be totally unique, you only need to sit back and think about pizza delivery. How many companies do pizza delivery? Pizza is pizza. Okay, it might have different sauce, different toppings, but one of the people that came up with pizza delivery doesn't have a monopoly on this, and lots of other people make pizza. Chicken wings, people open chicken wing shops, just not because, you know, nobody's ever opened one, but because there isn't one in this area, for example.
1: Right.
0: So it doesn't have to be a unique idea at all. The only thing it has to do, and you said it quite right, is it has to fulfill a need. And if you can fulfill a need, you have a business opportunity.
1: Because that's what people are going to gravitate towards, getting that need filled, because that's what we want to do. You know, I have a friend of mine who originally came to me as a SCORE client, and his business idea has changed over time. And he has actually settled on being a delivery service. He is in Michigan, and he has a delivery service now, but his delivery service is different because, first of all, he does it on a bike. And second of all, he only delivers it like from downtown small restaurants, you know, the smaller restaurants that can't afford the hits they take with Grubhub or with Uber Eats or anything like that. So he contracts with them, and I don't know what his scale is or whatever, but he's found a niche with people in the downtown area who don't use that kind of stuff in the restaurants that don't use those things that can't afford it. And he's now able to deliver food from restaurants that didn't have delivery before.
0: Fantastic. And I know, because we both live in Rochester, one of the booming entrepreneurial businesses here is microbrews.
1: Yes.
0: Everybody and their mother knows somebody who just started a microbrewery.
1: Exactly. I remember we did a class with Center for Urban Entrepreneurship for Q at RIT. Yes. And right. I think we had two or three microbrewers in that class.
0: In fact, I think it's a wonderful business because I'm a good customer.
1: Well, good for you. Well, you started out as a microbrew too.
0: Yeah, I never made a business out of it, but I used to brew my own beer and my own wine. And we used to get together as a brew club every week. There was always the brew of shame.
1: The brew of shame.
0: Yes. Every week you had to bring a six pack of your best brew.
1: Okay.
0: And if you didn't have a best brew, you could buy a six pack from the supermarket and bring that. And that was the brew of shame.
1: Wow.
0: The very fact that you had to show up with something bought from a store and you brought it in a brown paper bag and everybody would look over and you'd actually bow your head down and say, you know, my brew of shame today is. And
1: wow.
0: Then you'd have a discussion about what went wrong with your beer. Why didn't you think it was good enough? And it was, you know, very educational. Everybody took delight in the fact that somebody else would have the brew of shame until it was your turn. And you're thinking, shall I take this beer? Shall I not take this beer? And then you sip it again and think, no, I'm going to have to face the brew of shame.
1: Right. There you go. Yeah. I think that's fantastic. I wonder if, and this should be for almost any business, having like the microbreweries together, because I know in that culture, in the microbrewery culture, they do help each other more so than many other industries. Like they'll just get together and help each other, which I always thought was a really cool thing. But they should have some kind of a master class or a mastermind or a group or something like what you did, where they can say, well, what went wrong this week with your brewing?
0: Then we'd all play darts. And by the end of the evening, you'd sit there thinking some of them should have actually done the brew of shame because what they brought was not very good.
1: Right. There you go.
0: There we go.
1: And that goes to show you, too, that every idea an entrepreneur has is not going to work.
0: Well, precisely. You just gave me a good idea, actually.
1: Oh.
0: I think we should get some of the Rochester brewers on here.
1: I could reach out to a couple of them. I know you can, too, because I know some of them are in your circle.
0: Yes.
1: Yeah, I think between the two of us, we should wrangle a couple of them.
0: Yeah, might have to open a brew while we're doing it so we can talk knowledgeably about the beer du jour.
1: The beer du jour. I'll leave that up to you because I'm not a big beer drinker. So I would taste something and go, I don't like it.
0: Okay, then. So you're relegating me to do the work of all the tasting?
1: Yes.
0: Well, I guess somebody has to do it, right?
1: Somebody's got to do it. Somebody's got to do that dirty work. I think you're more than qualified for it.
0: Yeah, I'm qualified for it. When the time calls for it, I'll have a drink and I'll describe it over the air.
1: You know, you take one for the team.
0: Actually, since it's two of us, I'm going to have to take two for the team here.
1: Two for the team, right. And then we can have people from wineries on here. So we can call up some of the wineries and I'll do the taste testing for all the white wines.
0: Oh, you will. I'll do the red wines.
1: Okay. There you go. See, now we divvied it up. That'll be a very interesting show.
0: I can't wait to book these guests.
1: Right. I think I'll be sending the emails as soon as we're done. Who wants to come play?
0: No, I think this is very appropriate. Another myth that sometimes comes up, and I've heard this from older people, is that entrepreneurship is for the tech-savvy young.
1: Mm.
0: What is your feeling about that?
1: I sometimes feel that way. Because,
0: really?
1: Yeah, because sometimes I don't understand technology. I know enough to be dangerous. So I can start my computer. I can copy files. I can do whatever. And then there are days I can't make things like Facebook work. Oh, a perfect example is with the editing of some of these shows. I was working on editing my radio show for Sunday, and Kristen is helping. She's doing the editing for this show.
0: Right.
1: And so she sends it to me in an MP3, and she says, oh, well, I marked, you know, this area, and you can put whatever here, whatever you need. And I'm like, you know, I can't do that with the editing software that I have. You'll have to show me. And so she walked me through the steps, and I found out that I actually could do it. But my first reaction is always, no, that's something different. That's a different file. That's done differently. So I do feel like that sometimes. But that's also why I surround myself with people who know more about technology than I do.
0: Understood. So basically, you know, when it comes to technology, there's no question that younger people are more adept at technology mm-hmm. than older people. I know this from having a new phone. I have a new phone, and the last thing I could find on it was how to make a phone call.
1: Oh, well, who needs the phone for a phone call? What are you doing?
0: Yeah, who uses it for a phone call, right?
1: I know. So I ask my son. I even ask some of my tech friends, because they're actually in that space. You know, they own networking computer stuff, or they own computer stores, and I'll call them up and ask them all kinds of technical questions. You know, I don't buy my computers by myself, because I don't even know what to look for. All I know is I need it to be fast, because I have no patience. Not because I run a lot of anything. I have no patience. Don't be afraid of starting your business because you don't know the technology. Don't be afraid to go out and find people who are smarter than you.
0: So the take-home message there is, you don't have to be tech savvy.
1: No.
0: But your business does.
1: Absolutely.
0: Yeah, there's no escaping the fact, I think, that it's very difficult to get into business today if you're not tech savvy, if you don't know how to use email, if you don't know how to use a smartphone, mm-hmm. If you don't know how to use Facebook and social media. It's going to be a very steep uphill battle that you're going to lose if you don't know how to do this.
1: Yep. There are some very basic things you need to know, just like what you said. Yep. Learning how to set up a video camera, a ring light, using your phone, you know, all of those things. It's just very basic things. And if you can conquer those basic things, then chances are pretty good it's your children or your grandchildren or a neighbor that can help you kind of get to the next level of doing things. You don't fret about it if you don't know it going in.
0: So on the tech savvy part of the two-part myth, tech savvy and young, I think it's fair to say we can put a crack in it, because you don't have to be tech savvy, but your business does have to be tech savvy. It has to use technology. If you don't know how to use it, then you can find somebody that does and can help you with that. So we could probably say busted to you need to be tech savvy as a person. Would you agree with that?
1: Or yeah, I'd say that we busted that myth, because okay. You don't have to know it. But you've got to get your business set up for it. And we busted.
0: In fact, you know, I'm at the point now where if I come across a business that doesn't have a website, mm-hmm. I don't consider them legitimate. And I don't need to actually learn too much from their website, but I see a website as sort of a stamp that you're in business.
1: And websites have changed considerably from what they were even 10 years ago. You can have a website, which is ultimately just a web page.
0: Yeah.
1: It doesn't have to be any more of these 20, 30 pages, but it has to be able to be found on Google when somebody types in your business name. Something that stands alone needs to come up. It cannot be just a Facebook page or just your Google My Business listing. It has to be something that will stand alone. So you're absolutely right. And a lot of people do that. If I can't find you as a website, I don't think you're serious. I don't think you're serious enough to get my business. Now you're just playing.
0: Yeah, I agree. I mean, because I sell, I get inquiries, you know, send me a quote for, and they have their business address and things like this. And I don't see a website listed. So I look them up and I find that they don't have a website, or it's under construction. Then, you know, you delve a bit further and you realize that I'm not sending them anything, because they're probably not in business. And that's what everybody else would think, even about a legitimate startup. If it doesn't have a website, you're not real. You're not legit. In fact, you're a fraud at that point.
1: Yeah, they want to see somebody who's going to be serious. So like I said, it does not have to be 25 million pages anymore. one or two pages, a contact us page, an about page. Yep. It needs to be there, and that will form the foundation and the basis for people to reach out to you.
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0: And when it comes to you have to be young, that's definitely a myth that's easy to bust. Because I did a little bit of research on this before we started talking, and I found that the average age of the successful startup founder is actually 45.
1: Wow, 45. I like what you said there, though. The average age of the successful startup founder,
0: yes,
1: is 45.
0: Yes.
1: So there's hope for all of us that are in the above 45 and above age range.
0: Maybe.
1: Maybe. See, when you can start a business when you're younger, absolutely. And I think that just goes to the whole fail forward, fail fast, fail often, too, when you start younger.
0: Well, I didn't start my main company until I was in my 50s.
1: Oh, wow. Really?
0: Yes. Yes. I had other small sort of sidelines and things like that that I got extra money from. But when it came to starting Ragona Scientific, I didn't start that until I was round about 52. Yes, I thought about it for a long time, but I kept thinking, well, if I start it now and it doesn't work out, what am I going to do? Because, you know, this is at a time when you get to your 50s and so forth, it's sometimes harder to get a job if you leave the workforce. Right. But I decided that I liked the plan I had. I like the connections I had. I've got the experience. I know what I need to do. I built up the experience. And so I decided that this was the time to do it, that if I didn't do it now, I probably wouldn't do it later. So that's when I decided that I was going to go full speed ahead and do all my traveling, get myself known, use my savings to launch my business. And I think this probably speaks to the statistic we saw that the average age of the successful startup founder is 45. And I think the reason that they're older and in their 40s is that they've amassed a certain amount of skill, knowledge, know the marketplace, and perhaps are tempted to go out on their own because they feel that they have the ability to do so. And I wonder whether that's part of the drive.
1: That's a good point. I was just going to ask you if you thought that around the age of 45, in your 40s, let's say, in your 40s or even your 50s, is that the age? Because you mentioned that you had side hustles and you got some extra money in and, you know, things like that. But do you think when we finally reach our 40s or our 50s, we decide that we're done screwing around? And that's when we get serious about building our businesses, and that's why they become successful. That prior to that, it's like, oh, it's a really cool idea, and we like the idea of being in business, but we don't know too much about it. And then when we get into 40s and 50s, we've learned our life lessons, and we're like, you know what?
0: Well, I think we've learned a lot of soft skills as well as hard skills when you get to your 40s and 50s, and you make a lot of sound decisions. But I definitely think when you're in your 40s and 50s and more mature, you make better decisions and you can actually forecast, if I do this, this will probably happen. If this doesn't happen, then I need to do this or that. Mm-hmm. I definitely think being older allows for better decision making. And in my particular case, I was in the scientific industry, so I'd spent years working with salespeople selling scientific instruments. I was always their technical support. So I'd definitely seen how it was done and I'd learned from them. And I definitely knew the amount of work that goes into it. I definitely knew the sales cycle. And I definitely knew that, and this is something everybody should

0: at least for me, when I was in my 20s, I would do things without thinking. I just took a risk because, oh, tomorrow's a new day, I can do whatever. But as you get older, you're like, I understand risk is important, but let's take a calculated risk.
1: Exactly. And that's another part of being older. When you're older, you don't have as much time to recover from making a bad decision. And because you don't have as much time to recover from making a bad decision, you think about it a little bit more. And the other aspect to this, I believe, is that you've made a litany of mistakes throughout your life and you've learned from them. And you're unlikely to make, well, let's hope, unlikely to make as many mistakes going forward simply because you learned from the ones that you've already paid the price for. In many ways, you've earned your wings.
0: Right.
1: And I think this goes back to what you said earlier, fail frequently and fail fast and fail often, I think was the phrase you used. Is that right?
0: Mm-hmm. Yeah, something like that. Yeah, fail forward, fail often, fail fast. Yeah, because failure is a part of success. And there's nothing you should feel bad about. You do have to try things, but I just think it just comes with age, right? We just know, like I know now in my 50s, things that I'm not going to tolerate or I don't want to do and risks that I'm not willing to take for whatever reason. Whereas when I was in my 20s starting out, I'm like, well, what's the worst they can do? They can say no. Okay, let's go knock on the door. And other things are like, yeah, but this is a big company. If they say no, I'm done. You know, so there's some of that. So it just comes with the maturity.
1: Interesting quandary, I believe, that the myth we were examining was you need entrepreneurship is for the tech savvy young. We've just decided that, A, you don't have to be young. And in fact, it helps if you're not young. But you do have to have technology. Mm-hmm. And if you're not tech savvy yourself, then you need to actually find somebody that is to help you, or definitely your business needs to be tech savvy. So do you think there's a scenario where older people and younger people should somehow get team up and start companies, not necessarily as a partnership, almost a sort of symbiotic relationship that the younger person can learn from the older person and vice versa?
0: I think that's a fabulous idea. In fact, it's been something that I've read about in like Success Magazine. I don't know. Have you ever heard of Success Magazine?
1: I have.
0: They were talking about getting mentors in like a reverse mentoring. So you would have a mentor who was younger than you. So you'd have somebody who was maybe a millennial or maybe even somebody in their 20s that was a visionary in their 20s, that kind of thing. And I think having those symbiotic relationships, I think it can only help both sides because it brings a fresh perspective and reinvigorate some old thinking.
1: We might have to explore that a little bit further.
0: Yeah, I think so. I'm sure there's a class or something in that.
1: Yeah, a class brewing there, right?
0: We'll do a master class.
1: And younger people that have got the technology, can they spend an hour together every week or something, even if it's online, where the older person can mentor them in business and the younger person can mentor them in technology?
0: It's something that I have tried to over the years subtly, and I don't do a whole lot subtly, you know that, but with the score mentors, I've been trying to encourage in from my little corner encourage the older mentors to really work with and co-mentor with the younger ones, because the younger ones learn from the older mentors and the business owner can learn from both of them. And the older mentor can learn from what the younger mentor can bring, the perception of what's going on in the marketplace now. And I think those kind of co-mentoring relationships only help the business owner that comes to us for help. And I think if business owners in the community were to look to their right and to their left and start teaming up with people in different age brackets or different industries, you bring such a fresh perspective to your business and your business problem and helps you with a fresh perspective or a fresh set of eyes, you'd be amazed at the ideas that you can come up with or the ways you could solve things.
1: So if I get that right, you've been trying to promote this?
0: Yeah.
1: And how's that working for you?
0: It's hard getting some buy-in from the older mentors, quite frankly. You know, and I think the younger mentors, they're a little leery as well. I think it's more because they may not, my own opinion, that they might feel like they're not going to be welcomed or listened to, so they're not going to try.

0: And so I think there's some ego that's in there on both sides.
1: Yes, ego gets in the way of almost everything, doesn't it?
0: It does. It can stop a lot of things. You know, we just keep pushing forward. We just, you know, we've got a great set of mentors in our district, really, all across New York State. I've talked to some really interesting people who have interesting takes, and they're all willing to help these business owners wherever they are.
1: I have another myth that I know that when I throw this one out, you're going to shred it with your teeth, tear it up into pieces, and stamp on it with your feet.
0: Okay.
1: So you're thinking, which myth is this? Well, this myth is entrepreneurs need a business plan before they start. There we go.
0: I
1: don't know how that sound effect works.
0: So there you go, folks. You don't need a plan. You don't need everything totally in order. You need research and you need a problem to solve. You need to be clear about the problem you're going to be solving, and you need to know your market. Do your research. Know your market, know your clients, know how you're different and how you're going to serve them. You know some of those things. Answer those questions before you start really putting things into a plan. When people come to me, and I know for you as well, when mentees come to you, Sid, and they start talking business plan, we're like, whoa, and we kind of steer them into the business model canvas, because it's all a one-page thing that gets all their ideas out of their head, because that's what they need. Then we can zero in on what they need to research, and we send them to the library or wherever they need to do. They do their research, they come back with such more clarity, and then they're able to go and execute and build their business.
1: I would agree as well that I'm going to have to sort of stamp busted on this. This is not to underestimate the value of a business plan.
0: No.
1: But you do not need a business plan before you start. What you need on day one when you're thinking about your business is, before you do anything else, do the research. Who's your competition? What type of business is it going to be? Who else does this business and has been successful? Who's been a failure, what resources are involved in the business. There's a tremendous amount of research to be done, because you can't write a business plan if you don't have the information to start with. When you do eventually launch a business and you're underway, you do need a business plan at that point, or a business model canvas. But day number one, when you're actually getting it all together, research and experience, if you can actually even work in that business, even do it part-time, get the experience, get the research, and then you know what you're writing about. I've had mentees come to me. I had one group of mentees come to me, and they'd made an invention. Obviously, it's confidential. They'd had 10,000 units of this invention made in China and shipped to them. They called me and said, since you're a SCORE mentor, could you write the business plan for us? Because that's something on our list to tick off. And I said, well, you don't want to write the business plan yourself. Well, we don't have time.
0: Oh.
1: So they saw the business plan as something that was totally useless. And what I was trying to do was to get them to do the research that would actually be included in a business plan. Sure, they've got a great invention. They have 10,000 units. They have no idea. They spent a lot of money. They have no idea where to sell it, who's going to buy it. This was, if there was a list of everything that a business could do wrong, they had done it.
0: Wow.
1: And
0: they invested a lot of time and money into something they didn't know how to sell.
1: That's right. And doing the research long before they got to this stage is exactly what they should have been doing. And then they should have written a business plan. And then they should have had 10,000 units made, if it required 10,000 units.
0: Right.
1: Heaven knows how many. I mean, they probably still have those 10,000 units. But this was something where advice was not taken, nor actually wanted. And a little bit of a shame. People live and learn, and SCORE has been there for them if they wanted to take advantage of it. I'm 100% in agreement with you that first things first is research.
0: Yeah, because if you don't know who you're serving or how you're going to do it or the need, the problem that you're solving, you're not going to go anywhere. You'll be dead in the water. At least this way you have leeway to get into your plan. Absolutely not saying that a business plan is not important. It absolutely is important, but it has its place. And you do not need to have one on day one.
1: On day one, you need to start asking lots and lots of questions and getting answers to them.
0: You'd be amazed at what you find when you do the research. Because a lot of people, they think they know their market and they think they know their industry and they think they know what the client needs or the problem that they're going to solve. And once they do the research, they're like, oh, well, I don't need to do that, but I found another, you know, and so it changes at what they find.
1: I think we should just stamp busted on that with a caveat that this does not mean you do not need a business plan. It just means that there's a time and a place for the business plan, and day zero is not the time and place for it.
0: Right. It does not need to stand in your way of opening and starting or anything like that. Busted.
1: Then I have another one here which says, there is no such thing as a part-time entrepreneur. I don't know where that one came from.
0: Yeah, because that one is not true. I'll tell you right now, that one's busted.
1: Busted before we discuss it, right?
0: Yeah. I know lots of people who are part-time entrepreneurs. And just because you're doing it part-time doesn't mean you're any less of a business owner or less of an entrepreneur.
1: In fact, I just looked it up, part-time entrepreneur. It's called hybrid entrepreneur.
0: There you go.
1: And apparently, as I'm reading this, hybrid entrepreneurs allows entrepreneurs to gain experience while maintaining financial stability. Founders that start companies part-time before going full-time are 33% less likely to fail.
0: There you go. You're more inclined to succeed if you started as a side hustle.
1: That's right. I wonder if that's sort of tied in anyway with the average age of the successful founder being 45, that they had stability, income, and branched out on a sideline by themselves before quitting their job and becoming an entrepreneur. I wonder whether they're tied together in some way.
0: I bet there is a correlation. I bet they were part-time entrepreneurs prior to turning, you know, being in their 40s. And then in their 40s, something happened. There was a life event or there was success in the business that made them become full-time. And that's when they became full-time, was in their 40s. I bet there is a correlation if we dug a little deeper.
1: Yeah, I can definitely see that there might be a correlation there. I wonder if anybody who's listening to this show will go and dig it up and find the correlation for us.
0: Well, listeners, if you do that, be sure to write back to us on our Score Mentors page. Let us know, because we're always looking for stuff like that that we can say, hey, guess what? We learned something today.
1: Yeah, we're always looking for words of wisdom.
0: Mm-hmm.
1: Now I have another one, and I'm interested in your perspective on this, very much so. Entrepreneurs are born, not made.
0: I don't think I necessarily agree with that. I think there could be something to that, that, you know, you are born with certain traits and certain strengths and weaknesses like everybody, but I don't think all entrepreneurs are born. I think it's a combination.
1: People are born with traits.
0: Mm-hmm.
1: You know, some people are hardworking, some are more studious, some a bit more outgoing. So I do think there's a lot, you know, you take a typical family, for example, every kid in the family is different.
0: Mm-hmm.
1: So it's not like there's this genetic blueprint that makes you who you are. And not every entrepreneur's brother and sister is also an entrepreneur.
0: That's very true. Some of them, they don't want it. I mean, I know with our family business, I was the only one that was out of the three of us that I was really interested in that industry or in continuing. But then ultimately, you know, I didn't. But my two brothers, they didn't even have any interest in owning their own business or in owning the family business. They had no interest whatsoever. And we're all raised by the same parents. I'm the only one that's a business owner. I'm the only one that is doing things on my own. But I've always marched to a different drum anyway, so...
1: Oh, none of us had noticed that, Tamara.
0: No, right. I try to keep that on the down low, you know, be like real subtle about it.
1: Yeah, my take on this is that I don't think entrepreneurs are necessarily born.
0: Mm-mm.
1: Because nobody's born with 100% of the skills that you need to be an entrepreneur. You know, that's for sure. And I think all of us require mentoring. All of us require help. All of us learn different things. We all have a different start point and end point. So I think there are traits that actually would encourage you to be an entrepreneur, which you may have been born with. But these are personality traits, I think. And I think maybe the question should be, what kind of personality traits does one have to be an entrepreneur? And even that, I believe, would be a difficult question. An accountant that has his own accounting firm has probably got a totally different personality to somebody that's selling Jaguars, for example.
0: Right.
1: Two different people, both entrepreneurs.
0: And that's what makes the differentiator, you know, for even you could have two different accounting entrepreneurs with two different personality traits or several different personality traits, and both could be very successful. You know?
1: So would you be comfortable saying busted on entrepreneurs are born as opposed to made?
0: I would say busted.
1: Yeah, busted, but with an interesting afterthought that there are other things at play here that make an entrepreneur successful, or the entrepreneurial spirit.
0: Absolutely, yeah. Busted. Yeah, so if you're not a natural born entrepreneur, don't worry about it. There are skills that can be learned.
1: I actually believe more people would be entrepreneurs if people got used to the fact that you can have a side hustle, you can be a part-time entrepreneur. If they moved away from the myth that you need something that's unique, I think that holds people back. And if they realize that there's mentors all around them, for example, you know, WorkScore mentors, and I know we mention this every radio show, but there are over 10,000 Score mentors, and you have access to all of them, yep. Not just one. If you spent all your time with 10,000 mentors, you'd also get nothing done too, granted. But the very fact that there are that many mentors with different skills, it should be easy to find a good match. Mm-hmm. So my sense is that the reason there are not more entrepreneurs are because of old as truths.
0: Yeah, you have access to those 10,000 mentors. They're your board of advisors for startup entrepreneur. It's a free, you know, that you don't have to pay for. And the experience and expertise that you're going to get, some of it is in the trenches. Some of it is, you know, because we're business owners as well as mentors. So it's priceless for you to.
1: Yeah. And I think a lot of people fail to recognize that they can always monetize their hobby and turn it into a side hustle. And that's a great way to get into learning about entrepreneurship.
0: Mm-hmm. I would agree. And if there's anybody listening out there that you're thinking about starting your business, or you're in business and you want to figure out how to grow or how to get unstuck, visit our website at greaterrochester.score.org and find a mentor. Click on Find Your Mentor, type in a keyword or a person if you happen to have a name, type in your zip code if you don't, and you'll be matched with a mentor near you. So anywhere in the United States, anywhere that you are looking for a mentor to start, run, or grow your business, just put in your zip code and you'll be matched with a Score chapter near you. And that brings us to the end of another edition of Rethinking Business, Success Sauce and Two Pickles. What did you think? I think we busted some myths.
1: I think we busted some myths, and I think we explored some others.
0: Mm-hmm.
1: Which was your favorite myth?
0: My favorite myth. I think my favorite myth has to be the one about the business plan.
1: Because you feel passionate about that.
0: I do feel passionate about that. And part of that is because I'm an overthinker and I'm an overplanner. And so to know that I don't absolutely have to have a plan, or that I can make my plan in pencil, that it doesn't have to be written in stone for me to start.
1: I see.
0: It helps me to remove that barrier and that obstacle. Which one is your favorite?
1: I have two.
0: Yeah?
1: Yeah. One of my favorites is that to be an entrepreneur, you need a unique idea. I'm happy. I feel just as happy with that one, sort of ripping it apart, pouring gasoline on and setting it on fire. I believe that myth is the number one reason that we don't have more entrepreneurs, because people think they have to come up with something so smart nobody's ever thought of it before.
0: Right.
1: And I think this is damaging, not just to the U.S. economy, but to the world economy, actually. You don't need to have a unique idea. Sure. Unique ideas are great, but there are so many things that you can start a business with that people need, and it doesn't have to be unique. It just has to fill a need. Mm-hmm. So that's my first one. And my second one, which I developed on this radio show with you just now, entrepreneurs are wealthy. When we brought that up, I thought we would be busting it. And then I talked myself out of busting it, because entrepreneurship is a great pathway to building wealth. So those are my two favorites.
0: Okay. I think those are great favorites. You guys and listeners, go ahead and let us know what your favorite is. Write into us. Like we said, you can find us on the SCORE Mentors of Greater Rochester Facebook page. Go ahead and post to us or send us a message and let us know which one of your myths are your favorite.
1: And the third myth, and it's not a myth, but the third thing I liked about this show is that we might get some microbrewers on here. And, you know, I'm going to have to drink their beer so we can have an intelligent conversation about their business.
0: Yep, have to. We'll work on that. As soon as we end this show, we'll get to work on inviting some people on the show.
1: Yes, I'm happy to undertake the grunt work here.
0: Okay. All right, Tag, you're it. I'm going to go play. That's what good leaders do, right? I delegate.
1: Yeah, you delegate very well.
0: I try. Yes. I really try.
1: Between you and my wife, I'm being run ragged.
0: You have a lot to do between the two of us.
1: I know I do.
0: We keep you busy and out of trouble. Thank you, everybody, for listening. We will see you right here again on Rochester Free Radio, WRFZ 106.3 FM, next Tuesday from 5 p.m. to 6 p.m. Rethinking Business, Success Sauce, and Two Pickles. Until then, be good to yourselves and be good to each other.

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1: Hi, Russell.
0: Hi, Dawn.
1: Can you hear me? I don't think we did a mic check because we've been talking.
2: Hi, Russell.
0: Yeah, I can hear you.
1: Say hi.
3: Hi, Russell.
4: Hey, yeah. Russell.
0: Yeah, I got
1: like I'm a dating game. Russell's stuck with all the ladies again.
0: Yeah.
1: Come on, there's not really many other things that are could be better than this, right?
0: I know.
1: Come on, an evening with ladies.
0: Well, the problem is all the ladies are married already. That's a good part. I'm single, so, you know, I'm not looking anyways. Got too much work on myself.
1: So, how are you? What, it's been 3 weeks?
0: Yeah, it's been long enough.
1: 3 weeks?
0: Yeah, working, hurting myself, and then I actually got to go to a concert this weekend.
1: Okay, do tell. Because so, usually you don't have this to tell.
0: Yeah, I know. Well, it's my favorite band. It's called Overtime, and okay. It's more like a kind of like a rap country type deal, and I want to see if I can play one of his songs on here tonight,
1: yeah.
0: Which is a really positive song. It's called Divided We Fall, and it just
1: you got a CD.
0: I did, but unlike you missing yours, I forgot to bring mine. But I can play it on the radio though. I bought a bunch of CDs this weekend and some shirts and stuff. Yeah.
1: Did you lose it?
0: The CD? No, it's just sitting inside my meet and greet bag at the house. Yeah, it was a meet and greet.
1: I still think that the CD is somewhere here. So y'all know I didn't play Rock Brigade, so
0: yeah.
1: I still can't find my CD. And I tried ordering it on Amazon, and Amazon said, no, you don't. So.
0: Oh, my God.
1: Rock of Ages.
0: Yeah.
1: Right?
0: Yeah.
1: So I am with, you guys want to introduce yourself?
2: Sure.
1: Tell everybody who you are and where you're coming from. Go ahead, Amanda.
4: I'm Amanda Stone. Where am I coming from?
1: Where are you coming from? Your band?
4: Oh, I come from The Real News. I'm like Scottsville, but The Real News. Yeah. I love my band. It's a 5-piece kind of rock, pop.
1: Yeah, it's a fun
4: everything
1: band.
4: In between. Yeah. And it's a good group of guys. They're just so much fun. We have a really, really good time. Yeah.
1: And there's a duo in there somewhere.
4: So, so Corey and I will do duo stuff. We also do trio stuff. We've gotten a couple where Josh will do percussion. Oh. He'll either bring cajon or he'll bring like a smaller kit as well. So we kind of do any and everything. You know, you get those venues where they don't want a ton of volume or they don't want 5 people and they want, you know, smaller groups. So we try to accommodate as much as we can. Okay. But yeah.
1: Karen.
5: I'm Karen Flack and I play with Shades of Grey, a very similar band, 5-piece. I play fiddle. So that's usually a little bit different than the bands. Also sing, and we do all kinds of music too. Rock, country,
1: are
5: everything
1: you
5: from
1: too?
5: Yeah, I do vocals too. So, yeah. Fun. Good guys, and it's fun.
1: Good guys.
2: Yeah. Yeah. Hi, Radioland. I am Allison Sparkles, and I am a band overachiever. I am in a 90s band called Dial Up. I'm in a Pink tribute called Funhouse. I have a Kesha tribute, which feeds my soul. That's called Dirt and Glitter. I have a trio called Purr. That's the front three of Dial Up. I have two duos, Stevens and Sparkles and Val and Sparkles. And if I forgot any of the bands and I'm in a band with you, it was on purpose.
1: How did I didn't know about the duos.
2: Oh, yeah.
1: Is that new or
2: no,
1: have
2: so
1: I just missed it?
2: Matt and I don't ever really duo unless we're duoing. Like, we don't advertise it, but then sometimes people are like, do you guys want to just play? And we're like, oh, you can, I guess. And then Val and Sparkles is very new. So Val from Con Artists and I were like, we should do this. And so we keep talking. Samesies. And so we keep talking about it. We practice. We just haven't actually, like, done anything formal. We sometimes will, like, spotlight at other people's gigs. So we're working on that. Val, we're working on it. Yeah. So I do a lot of things from Rochester and like long walks on the beach.
1: And you work full time.
2: I work full time. I'm working on my doctorate, you know.
1: Are you really?
2: I am.
1: That's amazing.
2: Because why not?
1: Because why not?
2: You know.
4: It's not like you have other things
2: collecting,
4: going on.
2: Collecting songs and degrees, whatever.
1: You like to keep busy, right?
2: Yeah, I do.
1: Yeah.
2: I am not good with unstructured time, so I need to do things all of the time.
1: Well, apparently your schedule's full.
2: Yes. Yeah.
1: Well, I always say, you know, when you're dead, you have time to sleep, right?
2: Exactly. Who needs sleep?
1: Well, Russell, I didn't do anything this weekend. I'm bowing my head in shame.
0: Yeah.
1: I saw no music this weekend. I told myself I was going to dedicate myself to me this weekend and do whatever I wanted. So I ended up not doing that. We had a family emergency this weekend, so I ended up dealing with family stuff. And I'm trying not to be angry about it. Everybody's okay, but I didn't get to see any music. And I got to say, I think I'm having withdrawals.
0: Oh, boy.
1: Like, maybe it happens. I think it depresses me. Like, as much as I say, okay, I need a break, I think that when I do take that break, I think the withdrawals, like, is actually depressing, so.
0: Well, the music always, you know, like I said, different words, different tones, different accents. It actually, you know, to me, it seems like it attracts your soul, and it brings the positivity to you, you know? Yeah. And then, especially when you're down and depressed, I mean, yeah, I love jamming out my music in a car, you know? Yeah. And that's what brings positivity. Positivity to me, even though that's still a little bit of road rage because people can't drive.
3: True. I think music's very cathartic. Like,
1: very much.
3: And the thing I love about music, like, if you're performing, when you have stuff going on, you have family stuff going on, or you're busy and you're doing this, it makes you be in the moment. Like, you can't be thinking about all the other stuff that you have to do. It just kind of sucks you into that vibe, into those words and stuff, and it just kind brings peace. Mm-hmm. So it's definitely probably withdrawal of not, like, cleansing your soul and getting like that.
0: Yeah.
1: Yeah, no.
3: The feels
1: in
3: there.
1: Yeah. And I got to be honest, I don't even think that I really listened to music on the radio this weekend. I think that I just...
2: No
1: not,
2: music?
3: Not so you're completely deprived.
1: Not deliberately. I just said to him, I'm like, I don't know what's wrong with me. But, you know, apparently that's probably what's wrong with
2: you. You didn't feed your soul.
1: I did not. I mean, I'm going away. I'm going to Florida this weekend, so I will feed my soul there, just not locally. But not this weekend. But I do have a funny story to tell you. It has nothing to do with music, but it's kind of funny. Do you want to hear it?
0: Yeah.
1: So this weekend, I'm at my house, and my brother calls me, and he's like, Dawn, I think I'm having a heart attack. You have to take me to the hospital.
2: Not funny so far, Dawn.
1: Yeah. I said, it gets funny. I said, well, you need to call an ambulance, because by the time I get there, you're going to be dead. And he's like, no, I don't want to spend the money. Just come and get
2: Fair.
1: Me. So I get in my car, and I'm driving, and don't I get pulled over by a cop?
2: Oh, no.
1: So I look at the cop. I'm like, my brother's having a heart attack. I'm like, I have to go get him. And he's like, why don't you just call ambulance? I'm like, no, he won't, because he doesn't want to pay for it. So he's like, all right, ma'am. So he follows me to my house. We walk in the house, like, I think like two more cops. So there's like three cops in my 83-year-old mom's house, and she has Alzheimer's, so she's completely confused. And he sees that my brother's distressed, and he calls in, and my brother's like, no, I don't have the money to pay for an ambulance. He's like, oh no, don't worry about it, I guess. Apparently, which I still don't think this is true, but he said that if a police officer calls in, that Uncle Sam pays for it. Have you guys heard that before? I asked one of my RPD today if they've ever heard of that, and they said no. So I'm like, okay. But the moral of the story is, I thank the guy for pulling me over.
2: Right.
1: Because he got me there. He called an ambulance and got my brother to the hospital.
2: Is your brother okay?
1: He's fine.
2: Okay.
1: So
2: what was it?
1: So he had two medications that were interacting, and it's not Jeff. You all know Jeff. You don't know my other brother, so it's not Jeff. So I don't want anybody panicking. So he's fine. He was fine, but they got him in and out, and I just looked at him, and I'm like, and he said, he's like, we were laughing. My partner and I were laughing because we're like, this woman doesn't even see us. We've been following you, and you didn't even see it. So I'm like, I didn't see you. He's like, you went through 4 or 5 stop signs. You're going 7 miles an hour. And I'm like, I had no idea.
2: Safety third.
3: Yeah, blessing in disguise.
1: So that
3: though,
1: was
3: right?
1: My weekend. It was a blessing in disguise.
3: Yeah.
1: I couldn't have wrote that story.
2: No.
1: I could not have wrote that story.
0: Well, the one thing.
1: Did you play? Anybody play this weekend?
2: Yes.
1: Tell me.
2: We played at Iron Smoke on Friday. Dial Up played twice this weekend. And then we played at the Bergen Park Festival on Saturday. And I love a municipal gig. I love a park fest, a party, a gazebo. I love an outdoor, let's have some hot dogs. There's drinks in the middle of a field somewhere situation.
1: This was Saturday.
2: Right? This was Saturday. It was gorgeous. And it was just a little windy. So it was awesome. It was so much fun. right next to us was, oh, can I talk about booze on this show? I already have the swearing rules. I just want to make sure.
1: Yeah, you just can't say the F word.
2: I just have to follow the rules.
1: Or the S word. That one, I still slip in.
2: Yeah. So I'm gonna do my best. Okay. But so we were next to, what was it called? Firefly Nectar, maybe. And they do boozy lemonades. And so, like, she was, like, passing me, like, lavender lemonades with some vodka in them. And they were so good. And so then Matt and I went to see the transport after that. And I am not a let-loose person. I'm very...
1: Yes, you are.
2: No, different. Controlled, contained. So, like, so I...
1: I've seen you.
2: I know. No, I'm a super control freak. Like, those of you, like, you know me. And I just... So I am a... I'm, like, a planner. I'm a visioner. I'm a list maker, I'm a spreadsheeter, and so I don't often, like, let my hair down and, like, say, like, I'm gonna let loose and I'm gonna have a good time. Like, I'll have a couple of drinks as we play, and, like, Sparkles is a persona, you know? It's not, you, like, who I am,
1: yes.
2: Mostly. And so I decided Saturday that I was gonna let loose times 47, and so we went to see the transport, and I guess... I was identified as a problem in a very positive way, but like just dancing and singing. And because it's not often when you're a singer that you can go see someone else's band and you can sing at the top of your lungs and you can jump around because you're always thinking about your next gig. Like, I have to go to work this week. I have a gig on Friday. I have to preserve to make sure that I can sing in order to do the thing. And I didn't do any of that on Saturday. So I just went wild at the transport and then paid for it on Sunday.
1: Wait, is there any video of this?
2: Matt, is there video on this? I don't know. Boys from the transport, Someone Val was there. I saw there a lot of people. Someone has it. Post it below in the comments.
6: Yeah.
1: Did you get up and sing?
2: Unclear.
6: I've had those. Yeah.
2: But it was great. It was great. I woke up Sunday morning a little overhung. But, like, happy, you know, like
1: right,
2: you were
1: right,
2: saying,
1: happy.
2: It feeds your,
1: yeah.
2: And we don't often get to see each other, yeah, so when we can do that, and we can let loose, it was like a perfect storm of awesome, so I just did it.
1: Yeah. And you had a beautiful day.
2: Yeah. And then Sunday, I read a book and sat on my porch and drank a lot of water.
6: There you go.
1: Are you trying to recover?
2: Yeah.
1: Trying to recover?
2: Yeah, I recovered. I'm not getting any younger.
1: What about you? Did you have a gig this weekend?
5: I did not.
1: You did not? What'd you do?
5: Our last one was at Sampson Park down Seneca Lake.
1: Oh.
5: Which, a couple weekends ago.
1: Yeah.
5: Great. It's always a great crowd. We've been there, I don't know, 5-6 years, I think. What's nice is that it's a campground, too, so you have a crowd there. So they sit on the hills there. You're playing right alongside Seneca Lake, which is gorgeous. And then they have a nice gazebo. They've got a place to get some drinks and eats.
1: So you would
5: eats.
1: Like to play there.
2: I love
1: yeah.
2: a gazebo.
1: Yeah.
5: I mean, for me, it's a little bit of a drive, like an hour and a half, though, but not bad. But it's really worth it because of the sound's good.
1: Yeah.
5: The people are good. Lots of people up and dancing and, you know, responding. Well, so it's nice.
1: I was just saying, the more people that you have, I think the more energy you have. Really,
5: yeah.
1: I mean.
5: And it's always been good energy there.
3: Campgrounds are nice too because people can let loose and they don't have to drive anywhere.
2: Exactly. Yeah.
3: So I feel like people tend to just enjoy more because they don't have that pressure of like, well, how are we getting home? And oh my gosh, it's getting late or whatever, because they just have to go back to
0: Sterling Campground. Yeah. Perfect place to go.
2: Hey, we have a bunch around here.
1: Did you play there? Yeah. Did you play at Sterling? Why does that sound familiar?
5: Is it out by Syracuse?
0: Yeah, it's in Sterling, New York. I forgot the guy's
1: name. Where the Renaissance Fair is?
0: Yeah, close to it. Yeah. It's close to it, but it's not actually the site. It's actually around the way. There was an old guy that started it back in the days, and unfortunately, recently he passed away from, I think, a heart attack. I'm not 100% sure, but he just passed away. And they're, you know, trying to do events there and keep it open. And it's really a beautiful place. They got two stages, a lot of room for camping and stuff. I mean, it was just a great time. I mean, they had porta potties, of course, and, you know, big jugs of water.
6: Yeah.
0: Hey, when you're a man, you do construction, porta potties are nothing.
2: I'm okay with a porta potty. I can't
1: they drive
2: do
1: me crazy.
2: I can't do a not like a hole in the ground situation. I can't do that.
6: Oh, yeah.
2: I will glamp.
1: I'll do that, but it's got to have like a bathroom. It's got to have a shower. It's got to have running water. Don't give me a tent. Don't give me a sleeping bag.
2: I also don't want a tent. I grew
1: up
2: tenting.
1: I'm too old. Maybe like 20 or 30 years ago, I would have done it with the kids, but no.
2: I reached my quota. I did it growing up. Thanks, Mike and Sharon. But no, no more.
0: Just imagine back in the days when there was no Porta Johns, you only had outhouses, and you had to use the bathroom and dig the hole first.
2: Well, I'm so glad that I didn't live then.
3: Yeah, that's fair.
2: Yeah.
1: Mm-hmm. I'm actually happy that I'm as old as I am.
5: It doesn't have to do with age.
1: So what about you? Did you have a gig this weekend?
3: Thursday we did Casa Larga, the patio parties. Oh. But we had that massive...
1: The whole band?
3: Yeah.
1: Really?
3: Yep. We had a massive deluge shortly before we started, so they moved us inside. But it ended up being really nice anyway.
1: It's
3: really lovely. And then Friday we were at the Webster Arboretum, which was gorgeous. I've never been there before. We played in a gazebo. You'd been very... Beautiful weather was perfect. It was a private graduation party thing. And then Saturday, we were at Vanny's. The Inn on Broadway, it's a jazz lounge. We're not jazz.
5: I've been wanting to go there.
3: It's the coolest ambiance. You actually have to, like, pull a book in the door. It's the third shelf, just so you guys know.
1: Neat!
3: But you have to, like, pull a book to get in, and, like, the lighting's super cool. It's very intimate and kind of quaint, but it's just a really, really neat ambiance.
2: Did you say Vanny?
3: Vanny's.
2: Cool.
3: Yeah. And my daughter's graduation party was Saturday, so my weekend was gig, gig, party, gig. And
1: too.
3: Sunday, I didn't get off my couch. I took two naps. I just ate food and slept. It was perfect. Yeah.
1: Sounds like a good Sunday.
3: Yeah.
1: Sounds like a really good Sunday.
3: Yeah. It was necessary after the week.
1: I would say just the party alone would have put me over the edge.
3: Yeah.
1: Did you have it at your house?
3: I did.
1: Oh, like, okay, I'm done.
3: Having
1: all those people over, yeah.
3: I thought I was going to get a nap, but it didn't happen. But that's okay. We powered through.
1: Well, congratulations to your daughter.
3: Thanks.
2: Yeah. So exciting.
1: Is she going off to college?
3: She
1: hasn't decided?
3: So it's a weird situation. So she was homeschooled. So when she turned 12, she was smarter than her mother. Hard to do.
2: She thought she was smarter than her mother, or she actually
3: was? No, we're doing math, and she's like, Mom, that's wrong. And I'm like, no, it's not. And it was totally wrong. So she actually, GCC has a homeschool program where she can earn her high school equivalency while getting college credit. So she's been in college since she was 12.
2: That's awesome.
3: So she graduated from that program in December. So she's actually only 15. So she's just going to work right now. She's got like 30 college credits, and she's just going to hang out for a little while.
1: Mm-hmm.
3: Good for her. And do...
1: You know your whole work ahead of you.
3: Yeah, she's so young. And she's thinking about going into the service, so we've got tons of time. So.
2: Senator Matt just retired from the Army.
3: Yeah.
2: So just if you need,
3: a good resource. Mm-hmm. Yeah, thank you.
1: And you said she's 15.
3: She's 15.
1: I mean, I'm 58 and I have no idea what I want to do the rest of my life.
3: That's what
2: same,
3: I tell her,
2: me
3: too.
2: Me neither.
3: Well, I actually know what I want to do. I do what I want to do.
1: I just take it day by day.
2: Yeah. I do, too. I don't know what I want to be when I grow up.
3: Yeah.
1: I don't. You would think at this point, you know, you should be grown up, but I don't know.
2: It's a trap. Don't do it.
5: Just keep doing what you love.
1: It's true. Yeah. It's true. I have a bucket list. You all know about my bucket list that I just keep, like, checking things off my bucket list.
2: And adding. Checking and adding,
1: so
2: checking and adding.
1: So what's funny is that I really haven't added this year.
2: Interesting. Are you okay?
1: I know.
5: I get worried.
1: I don't know if it's because I'm running out of, like, things or...
2: That's not real.
5: Don't you get worried when you get down to a little couple on the list, though? It's like, oh, no, my bucket list is almost gone. Like, you got to add on to it.
2: I feel that way about my TBR, so yes. I only had
3: two anyway. Like,
5: really?
3: Yeah.
1: You only had two things on your bucket list?
3: Yeah, that's it.
1: I've been working on mine for 5 years.
3: Really?
1: Consistently, yes. Yeah. Yes. I can't even tell you how many things that I've checked off, but two?
3: But that's great, though. Then you have all those experiences.
1: No, it's true. It's true. I always said if I die tomorrow, I die happy.
2: Yeah?
1: Because...
3: That's right.
1: Yeah, because I've done a lot, but... Yeah, my next one, I think the biggest one that I have right now is Nashville. I've never been to Nashville.
2: Same.
1: You've never been to Nashville?
2: Never been to Nashville.
1: Okay, there we go. Let's go to a party.
3: Yeah. Girls trip.
2: Done.
1: Party.
2: Yeah, okay. Done.
5: I've been, but I want to go back. Yeah.
2: Four Blondes, go to Nashville. Let's do it.
5: Yeah.
1: Like it. Springtime.
5: I sing one of their songs. We could do it.
1: Have you been?
3: I have not.
1: See?
3: Yeah.
1: So, you liked it? I've heard amazing things about it.
5: Yeah, we went to Grand Ole Opry, which was totally different than I realized. It's an actual radio show. Just like the old radio shows, you know, they have commercials and then they have small...
1: I thought it was an actual, like, place.
5: Well, it is, but the way they do it, you don't go and just watch a concert of that one person. They have a certain amount of songs, small, and then they have these old-timey, you know, radio announcers. Oh, get your soapy soap suds, and, you know.
7: That's cool.
5: And then they go on to the next person, and you can sit there, have drinks and popcorn, and that was, yeah, I recommend that to anybody. But, well, yeah, there's so much to...
7: Yeah.
5: I want to go back. I actually want to play there. That is one of the places on my bucket list.
1: You could. I mean, from what I understand, like, anybody can really... My nephew flies down there like every month to play.
5: Yeah.
1: I mean anybody.
5: You have to organize it. When you have a family, you got to get there. You know.
1: Oh, yeah.
5: It's just the scheduling
1: thing,
5: too.
1: Unless you just take off for the weekend by yourself.
5: Could, right?
1: Do that all the time.
3: Hey, I got a gig. It's in Nashville. I'll be back.
1: My daughters are also older. My children are 27 and...
5: I have chickens now. Somebody
1: has
5: to watch
1: chickens.
5: You
1: know.
3: Doesn't the fence do that? The fence will watch them.
1: Can't somebody take care of them while you're gone?
5: Yeah, that's what kids are for now.
1: That's right. Allison, I've been dying to ask you, where did all this start for you?
7: Oh.
1: Like, your love of music. Like, what inspired you?
7: Oh, man.
1: You are full of life. You are full of energy. I mean,
7: it's
1: if nobody
7: true.
1: Has
7: wrong.
1: Seen her, y'all need to see her.
7: Thanks.
1: Because you're a show. You're not just a musician. You're a show.
7: Thank you.
1: So that didn't, you just didn't wake up one day and be like, okay, I'm going to do it. Like,
7: you
1: this
7: are correct.
1: Came from somewhere.
7: Well, I've always been a little precocious, but I was a musical theater kid. And so my parents love to tell the story that I was like 3 in my car seat singing along with the radio and harmonizing. They love that story. But I wanted to go into like musical theater and I can't dance. So there's that piece. So that didn't really work out for me. So I went to, I could shake it, but I can't dance. And so I did all the musicals in junior high and in high school, and I did chorus and band and all of the jazz, but like all the stuff. And I got accepted into a professional singing and dancing troupe right out of high school when I was 17 in California, and my parents wouldn't let me go. Sorry, Mom, Dad, I'm telling this story. And they wouldn't let me go, and two other people that I knew were going, and we were going to go together, and I couldn't do it. So I went to Brockport.
5: So you were always living here, though?
7: Yeah, in Rochester, okay. Yeah. And so I went to Brockport to be a teacher, and as my rebellion, I got a musical theater minor. And then I realized when I graduated that I really enjoy eating. And so I didn't want to continue to live on, like, I don't know, like grapes and cigarettes and be very, very, very tiny and unhealthy. And so I kind of like quit music altogether for a really long time.
1: Wait, when was this? How old were you?
7: Like right out of college. So like 22 to maybe 27.
1: Really?
7: Or 28. Yeah, just. And then I met, so I had this girlfriend. This is I'm so sorry that you have to listen to this on the radio right now. But so I have this girlfriend who runs like a musical theater thing, and it was back when George Eastman House used to do the Oscar parties, if you remember those. They were awesome and they were opulent. They would show the Oscars and everyone would dress up, and they were looking for someone to do like the band breaks. And so she had someone fall through. She's like, I know that you're a theater kid, just do this. And I was like, I haven't done it in a while. And she's like, you're doing this. And so it was through that a local band that I don't love to talk about because I don't love the way they're run asked me to audition. And so I auditioned for them, did a year with them, met Matt, my husband, and they were like, we don't like you, so you can leave. And I quit in a blaze of farts. And and so then I, you know, I have Matt, and I'm this new relationship, I'm trying to figure that out, and he's like, you should probably like do band stuff. And I was like, okay. So I did a little bit of band stuff in high school, but I was like, oh, that's kind of weird. And then here I am now doing band stuff.
1: Wait, okay, so
7: wild convoluted story, right?
1: Wait,
7: crazy.
1: No, so go back.
7: Yeah.
1: So like, okay, so you,
7: yeah,
1: your husband,
7: yeah, he's how, very cute.
1: How he's very cute.
7: He is.
1: Was he a musician when you met him?
7: Yes,
1: like, so, how did, like, that happen?
7: Oh, I'm so sorry to monopolize this conversation.
1: We have an hour and a half.
3: Fine.
7: I won't talk the whole second hour. So
1: we have an hour and a half.
7: So I was with, I mean, I'll just say it. I was with Nick of the Nice Guys for a little while. And so my first.
1: I think people knew that anyway.
7: Yeah, my first gig with them. Matt had been with them for a year. Sorry, Matt, our dirty laundry isn't coming out. So Matt and his ex-wife were separated.
1: Okay.
7: And it had been a full year, and it was traumatic for both of them. They had a child, and so they had just kind of grown apart, and it wasn't working anymore. And so he and she got married when they were, like, 19 and 20, and so they never got to, like, experience their 20s. They were together for 10 years, and so he was like, I'm going to have a 20s. And so for an entire year, he lived like a college kid, like, just the bars, the parties, the doing all of the stuff. And so he joined Nick and the Nice Guys because it's a party band. And so my first gig with Nick and the Nice Guys was his, like, year in. It was his year of being separated. His divorce was going through, and we had a gig together for the first time. And so we met at this gig, because with Nick, you just show up and you meet the musicians. Hey, I am here. This is the, okay, let's do it. And so afterwards, it was a local gig, and we were playing for someone's alimony party, because he didn't have to play alimony anymore, at a big mansion in Pittsburgh.
1: Did they do that?
7: Yes. And so the bar was next to the stage, obviously. And so afterwards, we all went to...
1: I had to remember that.
7: And so after the gig, we all went to... With the party that we were with, we all just went to Jeremiah's on Monroe. And Matt... my beautiful baby, was tanked. And he came up to me and he put his arms around me. He goes, you and me, we're going to get married. And I was like, get off me, you fartsy creeper. And I pushed him and I left. And that's how we met.
1: Oh my gosh. So then how did...
7: I can't say the F word. That's why I'm using the word farts.
1: How did dial-up happen?
7: So dial-up started in 2016 with four boys who wanted to play 90s music and make money. And so they did a gig. They were called, what were they called? All That in a Bag of Chips, maybe? And then they changed their name, like, to Dial Up. And so I went to see them, and I was like, you can't do the 90s without a girl. And they were like, yes, we can. And I was like, okay. But you need a girl. And so Matt was like, I'm not going to get you in this band. I'm not doing that. And so I talked to the other guys who I knew from other things, and I was like, you probably should have a girl in this band. And they were like, mm-hmm. And so they were like, we'll give you four songs, and we'll see how it goes. It went well. And so then they're like, fine, you're right. We do need a girl in this band. So I joined the band. And then my next demand was, we're doing Whitney. And they were like, no, we're not doing that. Guess what we do? So it's been almost 10 years. Next year will be our 10-year celebration. We're going to celebrate all year. So 2027. Wow. Look out for that.
1: I keep telling the Nerds, the band, the Nerds, you got to know the Nerds.
7: Yeah.
1: I keep telling them they need a girl in their band.
7: Every band should.
1: I want to be a nerd. Yeah.
7: You should have a girl in your band. If you're going to have a boy in your band, you should have a girl in your band. It just opens you up to so many more things.
1: Yeah, that's true.
7: Yeah.
1: Wow.
7: So now I'm done. More questions. 10 years next year. Yeah, their first gig was in like July of 2016, and I joined them in December of 2016.
1: Wow.
7: Yeah. So many decades of 90s.
1: Congratulations.
7: Thanks. It's really awesome to be able to have a career that I love and to have like... a side project that light my soul on fire. So yeah. I have so many things to keep me grounded and positive, and it's a blessing.
1: Do you write music?
7: No, I am a parrot, not a songbird. Okay. Yep.
1: Tell me about Pink.
7: So in 2023, seriously, do you guys want to talk? In 2023, I did a Rochester residency at Three Heads, and I was... the second person that they asked that didn't... I don't play an instrument. Like, I can play the clarinet, but I never learned how to play an instrument and breathe at the same time. And so I was like, okay, as a singer, a lot of times you're not looked at as a musician. And sometimes I feel like I'm not. Like, I can't read music. I do everything by ear. I don't play an instrument. I,

0: ABBA.
1: Yes. I know about the ABBA one.
0: Yeah. So, and then three of the four have worked again. ABBA was like, and I asked all of my musicians, like I asked so many different people, and it was wild that everyone said yes to me. It was something like 57 musicians. It was crazy. And so ABBA was like 17 people on stage. So it didn't work again because it was literally like 17 people on stage. Like every single, it was crazy. And so, but Pink, I didn't know if I could do it. So that's why I picked her. Because she is so effervescent, and she's hard to sing, and she can sing so high and so chesty at the same time. So I was like, I'm gonna try it. I had Kesha because I love her, because I secretly want to be Kesha, and No Doubt because I get a lot of Gwen Stefani jokes. So I was like, I might as well lean into it. So,
1: wow.
0: Yeah. So that's why Pink, and No Doubt, and Pink and Kesha still work.
2: Okay, I have a question.
1: Yeah.
2: Which one's your favorite?
0: Okay, so. It's like asking me my favorite song, my favorite book. All of them.
2: There's so many stars.
0: Because it depends on what I need. Like, if I just need to, like, let loose and have fun and do it for joy, it's Dial Up. Okay. If I want to challenge myself and to, you know, kind of, like, remember who the fart I am, I do Pink. And if I want to just feel like completely free and like part of the cosmos, I do Kesha. So, yeah. And so I get to do all of it, which is awesome.
1: Love that.
0: Yeah.
1: Karen, tell us about you. What about you?
3: I'm really different.
1: Where did this all start? That's okay.
3: This started at age 10.
1: Okay.
3: I started playing viola, actually. So I have a completely opposite upbringing because I did classical music from the age of 10. Anything classical, reading music, lessons, studying, practicing, you know. So I actually didn't get into the band type music and improvising or doing things by ear. I always thought I couldn't. You know, it's hard being a classical person. There are a lot of classic players that cannot do anything without something in front of them to read. You get kind of freaked out, you know. So I had actually a friend I was playing softball with come up to me one day. We were going to the same church. She says, oh, you play viola, don't you? I'm like, yeah, why? She goes, well, I'm thinking of doing this band. I'm like, band? So we ended up doing a four-piece girl band called Velvet Edge. She had all kinds of music, Betsy Rowe, all kinds of music that she had written. So it was, we didn't do any covers at first. And all original. It was, she played guitar, sang, I played viola, and we, you know, composed it sort of as we were playing it. We had a singer, Lori Snyder, and then Michelle Gracer did some djembe in a small shakers, you know, small percussion stuff too. Okay. So we would play coffee shops in small areas, and it was a little more folky, but we did cut an album.
1: Did you really?
3: Yeah, so the girls were just motivated, lined it all up.
1: Got it on CD?
3: Yeah.
1: All right, well, get it to me and I'll play it.
3: Okay, yeah. We had, you know, photo shoots that back in the days where, you know, you had the CD, the cover art, and yeah, it was really something. And it came out really, really well. They had some contacts. The things you can do in small studios now is amazing. But yeah, it was a really good experience too, because you know, playing in a big group or big orchestra, you're hearing yourself with other instruments, but playing in a studio where you only hear you can hear the other sounds, but it really points out your inconsistencies and the pitch correction that you need, and the timing correction is off when you have a click track. You know, you think you've got it, and there's no room for error when you're doing a recording like that. So that was a really good experience. And from there, I was like, I'm in, let's go, you know.
1: So then I went to,
3: one of the girls was good friends with Tommy Burnett. So we did a concert with him at the, I call it Music Hall there, where when it was still open, downtown Water Street. Mm-hmm. Yeah, we had some really good gigs there, and Tommy was having some idea for something. He was changing, so Michelle and I sang, and I played for a few concerts, and then he just kind of kept developing.

0: his music at that time. Mm-hmm. I recorded in his living room on his Hell or High Water CD.
1: Oh, you did?
0: Yeah. And played out
1: we
0: that for a
1: Tommy.
0: While. Yeah, and then we did the I Love Beer. I was on the I Love Beer.
2: That's awesome.
1: Oh, really? Yeah. I actually have that recording. Here somewhere. I play that.
0: Yeah, well, that's me playing.
1: Get out.
2: That's really cool.
1: I love that. Yeah.
0: And then, yes, where did I go from that? So, played with him for, I don't know, 8 years or so. And met a bunch of other people and had some really great opportunities there. And he was the one, actually, I have to credit him with my singing, because growing up, my brother said, stop singing. Stop singing. So I thought I really couldn't sing. So I did stop singing. So we were, what were we doing? Jeff Buckley tribute in Pittsburgh. And we had to pick out a couple songs with a bunch of other bands. And Jeff Buckley's mother was there. And Tommy's like, you need to sing this backup in here. And you need to sing that. I'm like, are you sure? So he really encouraged me to get singing. And I'm so glad, because now I'm doing solos and, you know, Shades of Grey and... Yeah, some of the same people you like, and yeah, it's Miranda Lambert, couple Miranda Lamberts.
1: Amazing.
0: And yeah, I love it. And who knew?
1: Yeah.
0: You know, it's like that bucket list thing. Mm-hmm. I didn't know it should be on my bucket list until you do a few of those things and keep going. Played in an Irish band for a little while too. So little by little, just picking up different things. And
1: how
0: then,
1: did Shades of Grey happen?
0: I don't know.
1: I don't know.
0: It was at Marge's. I know that much. They were like, well, do you want to fill in? I had stopped playing with this other band and wasn't doing anything for a while. And, yeah, somehow Mike's like, why don't you just come join us and, you know, I'll play and whatever you think. Just fill in a few. And, yeah, that I loved playing with them. And
1: like so Allison just said, every band needs a woman.
2: Yeah.
1: Female.
2: Yeah.
1: Spice it up.
0: You know, I was going to say, we add a little spice.
1: Spice it up.
0: A little wiggle. Every band needs a little wiggle.
3: Yeah.
1: Okay. We're going to take a break, and we're going to play Davy Allen, and it's called Nutshell.
3: All right. Ready. About to play Nutshell.
1: Play Nutshell.

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1: With Davey Allen. So Davey Allen has a CD out called The Path of Time. And we all know who Davey Allen is, right? You will all know who Davey Allen is by the end of the show. And then you're going to go look him up on Facebook.
2: He does this great song called Nutshell.
1: And you're going to play. And you're going to play. You're going to go listen to his song called Monsters.
2: Okay.
1: It's amazing. Right?
0: Yeah. I need to be able to hear it. I don't think I've heard it yet.
1: Wait, what?
0: Yeah, I don't think I've heard Monsters yet.
1: So I'm gonna, you know what I'm gonna do? This is what I'm gonna do. I'm gonna see if I can find it, and I'm gonna see if I can put it up to the mic, and I'm gonna play it.
0: There you go.
1: I don't know, and then Lorraine, you can tell me if you can hear it.
0: Yeah, we can make it. We can make it be heard.
1: Make it work.
0: Yeah. Well, you want me to do my song first for my guy, the overtime song?
1: You want to do that now, or do you want to do it later?
0: Not do it whenever you guys want. You ladies want. Sorry, there's only two guys here.
1: Up to you.
0: I don't be jumped. Steve's got my back. He's sitting behind me.
1: Steve, oh my God, I forgot about that. I'm gonna. So if I call you Steve, I'm good, right? Okay. You want to do it?
0: Yeah, I'll play it right now before I gotta call the guy. So this is seen this concert overtime in Baldwinville, New York, and he's one of my favorite musicians. And he sings a lot of stuff that's good for people going through depression, people that are standing up for the people of the country with the song.
1: For the anniversary party for the suicide awareness.
0: Yeah.
1: For the benefit.
0: This is a song is called "Divided We Fall" from Overtime, and it sings about coming together. Let me if I can find it on my thing here. And here it is. It's Overtime by Divided We Fall by Overtime. Sorry, y'all. But here we go.
1: Oh. You're going to have to ask Lorraine if she's going to be able to hear it or not, though.
0: Here we go. I can hear it over my on my headphones.
1: Can you hear it?
0: Mm-hmm.

0: Yeah. It was really
1: that was overtime with Divided We Fall.
2: Thank you, Russell.
1: Sorry, I forgot that I had two swear words in it.
3: Does that mean I get two swear words?
2: Yes, I said you get two. You get two. Amanda.
4: Yes.
2: Talk to us. So tell us, where did this come from? What was your inspiration? Where did this start?
4: This is a forever long story, too.
2: That's okay. We have till 8 o'clock.
4: Okay.
1: We got 5 minutes until we got to do our break of the hour, so we're good.
2: We'll do a break in the that's okay. We'll
4: I was really little, sang in church, choir, school, did musicals, all that fun stuff, and did it all through high school. I actually went to Eastman my senior year of high school in the community ed division, so I was classically trained as well. And then went to college and was doing music and having classical shoved down my throat, and it drove me half mad. And I joined Nick and the Nice Guys, because we all go through that revolving door and the Nice Guys. And I was in Nick for a couple of years, actually.
5: Oh, I don't know how you did it.
4: Yeah, and but it was nice because I had like the classical stuff at school, and I had like the Nick stuff on the weekends, so I had like the best of both worlds. You know, I got to do my rock stuff and my classical stuff and whatever. Graduated college with a BA in music. I made my first album, which is very classically influenced. It's a lot of, you know, my piano playing and like bass and vocal and harp, blah, blah, blah. And then, let's see.
2: Wait, so you have original music?
4: I do.
2: CD?
4: Yes, I have a couple.
2: All right, get me down.
4: Yeah.
2: Okay.
4: And then I moved out west and did original music out there. And then when I came back, I found John Bellick, who's just one of the most brilliant studio guys ever. He was working at FLCC, and they do that program where you have to record a band. So that's actually how I got that album recorded, was through John. And he to this day, he's one of my favorite people. He's just so freaking talented and patient and has these wonderful ideas in his head that he can just make happen, and it's awesome. And then I've played with Brass Taxi and Twilight and Uptown Groove. And
2: oh, my gosh, I didn't know that.
4: Yeah, I still sing with a big band that's 15 horns. And I've cut loose of all the other bands except for that one as of very late, actually, because The Real News has been so much fun and so busy.
5: Band?
4: No, it's the five-piece, like, rock band. Oh, the big band, yeah, that I haven't cut loose of yet, because they don't really compete. Like, I'm not killing their calendar. They're not playing on a Saturday night. They're playing on a Tuesday at 4, you know. But I found my voice really in The Real News. Like, I love these guys to pieces, because all the other bands, you're expected to show up and, like, there was one guy who was like, "Where's your high heels? You're not wearing those shoes, right?" And it's like, yep. And you wear your heels and you dance for 4 hours. It's just what you did back then. And it was Nick, and it's just what it was.
2: Y'all can't see Allison shaking her head.
4: Oh,
2: no.
4: Oh, my gosh, I know.
5: That's why they didn't like me, because
4: I know, right?
5: No.
4: You weren't in the box,
5: no.
4: Right? So I remember showing up to one of the Real News gigs, and I got these really fun little sparkly high tops. And I'm like, I wonder what they're going to say. And I did the whole show, and I remember Josh, our drummer, looked at me at the end, and he goes, "I really like your high tops." And I'm like, yes, I found my home. Like, these guys just let me be me, and I've gotten to just dance and let loose, and I don't know, I've found a whole new part of myself with this band, which I just love. So it's been from 5 to 45, and I'm loving every moment right now. So
2: How long have you been in music then? I mean,
4: oh, forever. So I mean, I went to college for it. I stopped for 6 months after I had my daughter, because I was going to be a good stay-at-home mom. And after 6 months, I was ready to kill somebody. So I'm like, I need to go sing.
2: Dolls.
4: It builds up. Like, yeah. It really is my cathartic
2: Extreme.
4: Release. Yeah, like, I need it, or I get really unhappy.
2: So
4: and
2: who
4: I get
2: inspires
4: really,
2: you?
4: Like, growing up, you mean? Or locally?
2: Today. Or
4: I mean,
2: today,
4: I grew up on, like, Whitney and Christina Aguilera and I mean, all the classic singers. I loved opera, actually. I really enjoyed singing opera because I like challenging myself with that stuff. I don't know. I appreciate all kinds of music.
2: Yeah,
4: and I love, you know, I love being exposed to different kinds of music, too. And I'm thankful, like, to have kids and stuff. Like, my daughter will come and be like, "Listen to this person," because it's somebody on TikTok that I never in a million years would find. But there's so many people. Anybody that's just doing it because they love to do it, mm-hmm. it's inspiring. Because you can see the love that they have for it. And it's contagious. And I dig it. Like Allison so much. I haven't seen you yet.
3: But we will.
4: Yet.
3: Yeah. Yes.
4: But it's just fun to watch. You can't look away. You can't feel something from music, you know? So it's always been a part of me. It's always, I was known in high school as the girl that sings the national anthem. And it's, you know, it's just, it's always been attached to my name. But I'm happy for that. So.
2: Well, I mean, for me, watching you all, I can tell, I'm not saying that other people can tell, but I'm the person that can see.
1: We got to do the top of the hour.
2: When you sing, you're singing. Like, you're not, like, you're just, like, you can tell the person that is just loves what they're doing and just has their whole being in it. And the person that's just singing to sing. It's a completely different vibe. And it's very noticeable. And you could be the worst singer ever, but the way that you do it, you would mesmerize people.
1: Sorry, don't mean to cut you off.
3: You have to tell us more about us later.
1: We got to do the top of the hour. Sorry, not trying to cut you.
2: Wait, no, Amanda's doing it.
1: We're going to play the, you know, read that for us?
2: Well, wait, do you want to play first? This is very disorganized.
3: I love it.
1: We'll play the stuff first, and then we'll do the announcement.
2: Okay, you can do that then.
1: We'll be right back. 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

0: What is going on, shaking up Rochester?
1: How's it going, Brian? We're
0: I'm doing good. How are you and the ladies doing?
1: Doing good. I'm feeling special here.
2: Hi, Brian.
0: Hi, ladies. I never get ladies talking to me. Of course, it has to be on the radio. Thank you.
1: Yeah, I feel special.
0: I'm sure you do. You're surrounded by beautiful women. You should be.
1: Yeah, there's only one guy here. At least he's got my back. There's two. There's four to two guys, so we're good.
3: It's lightweight.
0: That's all right.
1: If we get in a fight, we're good.
3: No, you're
0: I don't
3: not.
0: Know. Some of those chicks are pretty tough over there.
1: Yeah, there's the one already said no. We're not. We're not good. Steve, find a door to lock.
0: Yeah, the ones that say they're not ferocious are the ones that really usually are.
1: Oh, yeah, I know. You're telling me they probably got some equipment in their cars ready to hog tie us, you know, in case we get out of line.
0: How was your weekend?
1: My weekend was pretty good. I actually went to the Overtime concert out in Baldwinville and seen Dirt and all that. And it was interesting.
0: You came to my neck of the town, of the world.
1: Oh, yeah? Well, I'm going to be going up there.
0: My office is out of Syracuse, and we have an office out of Nashville, but our main office is right here in New York.
1: Oh, that's cool. Yeah, I'll be going out there probably the end of September to see the band Dirt at the same restaurant. I forgot the name of it. It's right on 31. I can't remember the name.
0: Yeah, there's a lot of restaurants on 31 anyways. But, I'll give you my picks. So the shows for last week, of course, Amanda has to be there. So you can't go wrong with the real news. There were Fanny's and Castle Arga. I ended up driving back from Nichols, New York, which is pretty much Pennsylvania-ish, to go back to the Loving Cup to catch the Don and the Buffalo show and Sophistafunk, which was absolutely amazing show. But I was able to stick my head in, catch them, you guys at Vanny's. I couldn't say hi because I couldn't stay long enough. My phone was ringing. The real news is always a great project to go out and see anyways. The other one that we really liked out there was the series that you guys have at the Rochester Beer Park. It's such an awesome series that you guys have out there. This week you guys have Trist out there, which I know that's a big band for you guys that are out in the Western New York region. That's a really cool show to go to. Now, I've been once. Have you ladies been there, obviously?
1: Have you ladies been to the
0: Rochester Beer Park?
1: What's that again? Can you say it louder?
0: Rochester Beer Park.
1: Rochester Beer Park.
3: Oh, yeah, I played there a couple weeks ago.
2: We love Beer Park.
3: Yeah, I love it there.
1: Yeah, sorry it doesn't go through the speaker so they can hear.
0: Oh, that's all right. No women don't listen to me anyways. And then this week also you got a couple really good ones. You got another one at Loving Cups, which is Sand Shapes. They're on Friday. Public Water Supply. I haven't seen them in quite a while, but I know they're an amazing band. They're at the Biltmore Bar and Lounge on Wednesday, so tomorrow night. It's a good off night to go check them out. And then we have Side Eye at Twisted Rail on Friday. That's a really good pick. If you haven't gotten a chance to see them, they're an extremely talented band. If you're not looking for covers, if you're looking for original music, that's a good way to go. But again, I always say you guys have such amazing music across all of Rochester and Western New York. You go anywhere, you're going to get something good.
1: Yeah, definitely. We definitely appreciate that, too, and getting the word out. Well, there is definitely a lot of good musicians down in this way, and not to mention the Rock Academy School for the kids and stuff like that.
0: Yeah.
1: You know, I mean
0: there's just, you got so much, and, you know, you got all these legacy venues. You know, you got Bunsies, and you got, you know, Loving Cup, and, you know, Fanatics. All of these people, all these venues that are out there, they've been around for such a long time. I'm going to say it wrong. You're going to correct me. The Avon, Park Theater in Avon, New York.
1: Avon. Yep, Avon.
0: Yeah, you guys always correct me. I always get it wrong.
1: I don't feel bad. My reading and writing's bad too, so I spell everything wrong. Lucky I can spell my name frontwards and backwards.
0: I know. I needed one of those names like my daughter Hannah that you can spell it either way and you're going to get it right.
1: Yeah.
0: So, but I appreciate you guys. I hope you guys have a great week. There's so much going on. You know, now that we're coming towards this, you know, our outdoor summer season, all the ladies have shows everywhere too. You know, go support the women in music too. Don't forget them.
1: Oh, yeah, we definitely, you know, won't forget the women. The only problem is we got to make sure Mother Nature keeps the weather straight for us. Mm-hmm. She seems she's going through menopause or something.
0: The women should be talking to Mother Nature because they got that, you know, woman thing.
1: Yeah.
0: So, well, I appreciate you guys. I hope you have an awesome week, and I will talk to you next week.
2: Thanks, Brian.
1: Thank you, Brian. No worries, guys. Brian from the Grace Music Group.
0: Management group.
1: Sorry, buddy.
0: That's all right. No worries.
1: But we appreciate your call and your time and the events that you put in, and hopefully I'll be able to come out and see you.
0: Yeah, I'm gonna be out. I'm gonna be out back out in Rochester when I get off tour in 2 weeks. I'm gonna be back out. I'm gonna go out and hit, you know, five venues every night. The 3 nights that I'm there, I try and hit five venues, and it's a drive, but it's worth it. You got so many great people out there, and I just appreciate each and every one of those artists that are out there.
1: Yeah, let me know if I can make it out to see you when you get back. Oh, you know, I'll try to make it out there.
0: You got it, my man. I appreciate you. I'll talk to all you guys soon.
1: All right, Brian.
2: Bye. Thank you.
1: Bye-bye.
4: Bye, guys. Bye, Brian.
3: We are really lucky. We do have a really rich
2: culture
3: here.
1: Oh, yeah. It really is. I mean, you got the music School of Music on Monroe Ave. What is it? Eastman School of Music there? Yeah,
3: that's, we have
1: it's a big place.
3: We have the Girls Rock. We have so many.
5: Oh, the colleges have really good music programs too.
3: Yeah, all the venues. Like, it's just, we just have a really rich culture here, and it's not. I mean, it's not backstabby. It's not mean. I mean, how often do you have four women who are into music and do it and get paid to do it, who can be in a room together and not be catty or mean, because and supportive. Like, if I can't do a gig, I'm going to call another band and say, hey, you know, or try this person or whatever. And I think we all do that. And it's just a rare experience, and it's a rare scene, and we're just very fortunate to be a part of it.
4: It's a community. Mm-hmm. It really is.
2: It is. It's a very, very large community that's very, very tight.
1: Mm-hmm. Got to talk. Speak closer to the mic. Dawn.
2: Wait, who, me?
1: Yeah.
2: I'm quiet?
1: Yeah, you're far away.
2: Okay, wait, so does Amanda have to read now?
1: You can read the promos now.
2: Okay, you need to let her clear her
1: Figaro.
2: Listen, you can sing it if you want.
4: No. The voice is
2: Feel
4: so
2: Feel free.
4: Tired. All right, here we go.
2: Amanda's been the chosen one.
4: Yep.
2: Okay.
4: 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Jeremy does a great job. 204-POOL. 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
3: Have fun.
2: Yay!
1: All right.
2: Yay! Thanks. She's tired.
1: Yeah. Yeah, that's good, because every time I read the paper, I sound like Stutter and Stanley, because I sit there looking at it.
4: Thank you.
2: I I feel like you've done this before. Oh,
4: well, yeah, well.
1: She's so professional.
4: Did a lot of homeschool reading. So, yeah, you know, I'm sure.
3: A lot of wedding announcements.
4: Yeah, that's fair yes, too. Yes, yes. Yeah.
2: Yeah. Oh, you do weddings.
3: Introducing the brides and the grooms. Yes. You got to learn how to say names on the fly.
4: Yep.
3: And make up things when they go sideways.
4: Yep.
1: Oh, yeah.
4: That's, very fair. Yeah. We do weddings.
3: We could do an entire show on the secret lives. Of
1: Lorraine says, know, great right? job. She loves you.
3: Yeah.
2: Right?
4: Thanks, Lorraine.
2: She's hired. Wait. So do tell.
4: Oh, the wedding stuff?
3: There is so much
2: on
3: weddings.
2: No one's ever talked about the wedding stuff.
3: So there is, I mean, we could talk. You do weddings too, yes? Have you?
5: Some.
3: If you ever are in a corporate wedding band, or if you are in a situation where you do, I was in a situation for a while where I was doing 50 to 80 weddings a year.
5: Well, I did string quartets at weddings.
3: So you know, you get the wedding.
5: Where you're sitting there playing for an hour before anybody shows up after when they were supposed to show up and you don't know what's going on. So
3: you watch the happy hour happen and you're like, oh no.
5: Yeah. Oh, those kinds of
3: things. Oh yeah, all of the behind the scenes wedding stuff.
4: The wedding coordinators are my favorite.
3: Mine is judging whether or not the mother of the bride or the mother of the groom likes the bride based on the dress she wears.
4: I like that.
3: It is such a good game.
4: I like that. Yeah.
3: Yeah. We could talk about band meals.
4: Yeah, if they wear white to the wedding, that's no good.
3: Bandwiches. We could talk about bandwiches. Yeah. The time we played once, it was like a 13-piece band, and we got 5 Happy Meals. Like, just, you could, all sorts of. There's so much you could talk about with weddings. Yeah. But then there's also, the beautiful, wonderful, like, weddings are a guaranteed happy crowd. They're great to play, and they're so, like, I love to play at weddings. They're very fun. But there's a lot of things that go sideways at weddings.
4: Yeah.
3: Like, you could do a whole expose at it.
4: I feel like I do better now, like with the Real News and bands like that, where it's not a corporate rock group. Mm-hmm. I feel like when you're in those bigger bands mm-hmm. and it's like you're a hired gun, they don't really care if they feed you, right? Mm-hmm. Because nobody has been like, hey, are you going to feed the band?
2: Right. I would think that you would eat what everybody
3: else.
2: Oh,
3: no. Oh, no.
2: Are you kidding?
3: No.
4: Not when
3: you
4: they're paying by plate.
3: You are relegated to a room that's full of tin and pans.
4: Now,
3: and
4: I won't say
3: sometimes
4: that.
3: Sometimes you get a vegetable.
4: Yeah, like with the band now, it's very different. But like those corporate gigs.
3: Yeah, corporate gigs.
4: Like I can't speak ill of any of the weddings or any of the private. Like
3: everything
4: we've done as of late has been.
3: Same.
4: Wonderful. Everybody's been really lovely. But yeah, those bigger ones, we don't care if
3: I've worked with several corporate bands and it's absolutely like that.
4: Yeah.
2: Really?
4: I guess maybe that's the difference in the weddings is
3: so
4: the
3: a
4: band
3: corporate
4: that you're
3: band. Yeah, so like a mix and match band versus like a band that the musicians are all together all the time.
4: Yes.
3: So like a Real News or a dial up or a whatever versus like the corporate wedding throw togethers.
4: Yes.
3: Yeah. Which there's a lot of companies that do the corporate wedding throw togethers more than you would think.
4: Yes.
2: I can't even remember the last time I was at a wedding. Oh my God.
4: Just go crash one. They're a lot of fun.
3: They are a lot of fun.
4: People are just there to have a good time.
3: Yeah.
4: I love that about weddings. Everybody's just there to have fun.
3: Yeah. And they
1: wedding
3: all look
1: crashers.
3: Good.
4: Yeah.
3: And everyone looks good. Everyone feels good. Yeah. I love a wedding.
4: Yeah. Oh, you want to know my other favorite part of the wedding? I love the gorgeous girls at the beginning of the night, and their hair is perfect, and their makeup is perfect, and their dress is perfect.
3: Yes.
4: No rips, no stains. And then slowly through the course of the night, you just watch them turn into gargoyles. It's the best. And by the end of the night, they're missing shoes.
3: Oh,
4: and
3: there's makeup
4: all
3: over
4: the face. They've been dumped at prom. And it's, fantastic.
2: Then I would like to see
3: somebody is
4: my
3: crying.
4: Favorite. Yes, it's my favorite for sure.
3: Somebody fell into the cake. Like, it's just,
2: I think I want to go now just to see all this go by.
3: Oh, yeah. And when you're the musician in the band during the reception, you get to see all of the things.
4: Yeah.
3: Especially if they put you on stage.
4: Yeah.
3: So you can just watch everything happen, and it's wonderful.
4: Yeah.
2: So do they come up to you and say, will you play this song?
3: Sometimes. Sometimes it depends. Like, the corporate gigs, not so much. You can't, you say, no, this is a bride-approved set list. I cannot do that. But,
2: when you say a corporate gig, like, what does that mean? Like, what's the difference?
3: I'm not naming any, like, a corporate band gig is, they're like a rent-a-band. So, like, you get, an email like the week before saying, hey, you know, there's a Saturday night gig. We need a female singer. You're the first one on our list, so take it or leave it. And then if I...
6: And it's a wedding.
3: Yeah.
6: Yes.
3: So you don't rehearse. There's no practices. You don't know your bandmates. You show up. You show up to the venue. And usually a set list or songs are negotiated beforehand. So, like, if I'm in a corporate wedding band, I have a song list that I sing. And this is the song list that I have.
6: Doesn't a bride and groom pick out their own band?
3: No. Not, no. Oh, no, no, no, no, no.
1: That's
3: no,
1: crazy.
3: No, no, no, no.
7: They pick out the band, but then the corporate
3: or the pieces.
7: Side picks out.
3: Yeah, I want a 5-piece. I want an 8-piece. I want horns. I don't want horns. I want 50s. I want 70s. I want, yeah.
7: And then
3: so those are corporate bands. They build a band. And then you have your set list. So it's usually a male singer and a female singer.
6: Really?
3: You have your set list. Someone builds a set list based on what everyone knows. You show up to the gig. You get your set list. You do the gig. You leave. You meet your band as you walk in.
6: Come on. That's
3: a corporate wedding. Yeah, there's no rehearsals. There's no... practice, but yeah, there's a lot of corporate wedding bands where you just
6: I didn't even know
3: you show up at 5, you start at 5:30, you end at 10, you're done, you get paid on the way home. Yeah, there's a lot of those.
6: Any more dirty secrets you want to tell us?
7: Yeah, I'm very thankful that I'm not in that
3: agreed
7: sphere anymore.
3: But it is a great, like, to go back to circle about what we were talking about. It's a great way to learn. So, like, there is nothing that can happen in my life or on a stage that I am not prepared for. Mm. Like, anything can go sideways anywhere. I for those of you that don't know, I work in a junior high, middle school, and I walked into our awards ceremony last night for Honor Society, and the sound wasn't working, and everyone was panicking, and I was like, you know what? I can figure this out. And you just, because nothing flaps you anymore. Because when you are in a corporate wedding situation, everything goes wrong. I've been at weddings where the bride has dumped the groom at the altar, but the reception still happens.
6: Come on.
3: So, like,
7: really? I've never had that.
3: So, like, you just are prepared for all of the things. Yeah.
6: Wait, the bride dumps the groom, there's no wedding, but they still do the reception?
3: Yeah.
7: Well, you've already paid for it. You might as well eat.
3: Might as well drink, right? Girl.
7: But wow.
3: Yeah. So, like, those sorts of, like, they suck your soul out of your body and then crush it into dust, but you're prepared for anything.
6: Wow.
3: Mm-hmm.
6: I'm on you on my side. I'm just saying. Wow. Oh, my God. Yeah, no, I had no idea. Mm-hmm.
7: It's also a good place to learn confidence and stuff like that too, because I mean, in that same regard, you know, because usually there's another singer there that if you falter is going to pick you up.
6: Oh.
7: You know, they're not going to let you fall flat, because then that reflects bad on the overall.
3: Mm-hmm.
7: So there's, you know, I've been on gigs where it's somebody else's first gig, and it's a good learn for people to even find out if it's something they want to do or so there's positives to it as well,
3: for sure.
7: Yeah,
3: I'm glad that I did it. I would not trade my time in the corporate band world to not have had it. You know, it made me the singer, the performer, the musician I am today, because it made me just roll with everything. Like, from people waving goodbye to the fried dough truck to people not showing up at gigs to just whatever happens, you just roll with it. And that is a lesson that you can use anywhere.
6: I doubt you've ever had a gig that nobody showed up. I'm just saying.
1: This one.
3: No, I meant like another musician didn't show.
6: Oh, I was going to say, like, I was like, you have a full house.
3: No,
6: every time
3: so maybe
6: you
3: there's
6: play.
3: Like, maybe there's like 2 or 3 singers assigned and someone just doesn't show up.
6: Oh, gotcha.
3: That's what I meant.
6: Okay,
3: I was
6: gotcha.
3: Like, I'm sure I've played to empty rooms. I was in that party band for a little while, and we had a missed date situation happen once, but there were people there.
6: There were people.
3: Yeah.
7: Even so, if it's 5, that's people.
3: Yeah, that's people. And whether it's 5 or 500 doesn't matter. You
7: right.
3: still give them
7: you
3: the same show.
7: Absolutely.
3: You give them the show.
7: Yeah, absolutely. Yeah.
6: But the energy's got to be different.
3: Yeah,
6: right?
3: It is.
6: I mean,
3: but you just have to remember that you get to do. We get to do this.
6: Yeah.
3: Like, we get to do it, and it's awesome. Awesome.
6: I hate a band. I hate a band. Tell me, I went to see a band. I've seen the band a couple times, but at one of the dates, it was a very light evening. And they said that they take these opportunities as, like, a practice.
3: Yeah, do new stuff.
6: So, they will play things that they didn't have on their set list.
8: Right.
6: Kind of like, yeah, practice it out. And I'm like, well, that makes sense. You know, I mean, you're out and you're just.
8: Yeah.
7: Plus, you never know who's out there.
6: That is true.
7: I mean, it could be five people, but that one guy wants to book you for his wedding.
8: Yeah. Right.
7: Or that one guy runs a festival.
8: Or owns a venue.
7: Yeah. Yeah. So, I mean, you. Yes, it's harder sometimes to play to rooms that are a little bit lighter, but you do. You mm-hmm. you still give a show. It's you what get, you do. And because yeah. you never know. And those people are there to watch you still. Mm-hmm. So
6: yeah. Yeah.
7: Yeah.
6: Elsa, I want to talk about your costumes.
8: What do you want to talk about?
6: How much fun they are.
8: I love a theme. My whole life, I love a theme.
6: Yes. Any are kind you of all theme. Familiar with her costumes?
7: Mm-hmm.
6: Are you familiar with her costumes? They're so much fun.
8: I was a teenager in the 90s, and I get to do 90s all of the time, which is great. And Matt is rolling his eyes right now if he's watching, because
6: he's in costume, too.
8: But every single gig, I wake up in the morning, and I go, okay, what 90s girl am I going to be today? And I go upstairs, so our whole attic is our costume closet, because, like, I've been in a 50s band, I've been in a 70s band, I've been in a 90s band, I've been in an 80s band, I've done weddings. I'm in the Pink tribute. I do Kesha. So like it's like Elton John and I have very similar closets. And so I just get to go upstairs into my costume closet and I'd be like, okay, so am I going to be like an acid fairy? Am I going to be a grunge girl? Am I going to go a little goth? Am I going to be a pop princess? So like I get to decide like every time who I'm going to be. And it's awesome because having a costume and having a persona means that you can be whoever you want to be.
6: Yeah.
8: And it's nice to be someone else sometimes.
6: Yeah.
8: Yeah.
6: Yeah.
8: But yeah, costuming is my favorite. And doing the makeup and hair, all the different hair pieces. And like I have like a hair extravaganza thing happening. So
6: when,
8: yeah.
6: When
8: like
6: you're on stage,
8: pieces
6: it's a performance.
8: And yeah.
6: Like
8: yeah.
6: You're not just, it's like a performance.
8: I'm a musical theater kid.
6: I love that.
8: And I'll never stop being one.
6: So I want you all to talk to me about your band. Who's in your band? Like, do a shout out to every member in your band.
8: Okay. So Dial Up is the one that works the most, and it's the big one. It's the, we call it the moneymaker, and it's the one that's so much fun. It feeds my soul. So that is me and Allison Sparkles, Matt Stevens, Danny Rowley, Taylor Smith, and Ben Overmeyer. And Danny plays the drums, Ben is on the bass, Taylor plays the keys and keeps us all sane, and Matt is guitar and vocals. And we are all friends, and we have fun. Like, if you've ever been to a dial-up show, there's so much to watch on stage.
6: Mm-hmm.
8: Like, my recommendation to you is don't watch the person singing, watch everyone else. Because we run around, and we play jokes on each other, and we, like, it's a really fun
6: everybody
8: time.
6: Everybody puts on a show, too.
8: Yeah.
6: Like each one of
8: yeah.
6: you guys put on a show.
8: Yeah.
6: Yeah.
8: Because we're just five people who are singing songs from our teenage years who didn't think that it would still be going on. And so every time we play, we're like, this is wild! And we just get to do it. Yeah.
6: It's fun. Fun stuff.
8: Yeah. And then I have the other ones too, but I'm not going to talk because I told you I wasn't going to talk for the second hour.
6: So that's your only big band,
8: that's
6: right?
8: That's the one that works all the time. So Pink works like twice a year, three times a year.
6: So
8: Kesha works like twice or three
6: doing
8: times.
6: That because I want to see that.
8: Pink is working at Iron Smoke on November 14th.
6: Really?
8: Mm-hmm.
6: Okay,
8: mark it.
6: November 14th, Iron Smoke.
8: Yes.
6: What day of the week is it?
8: I'm
6: just curious.
8: I have to
6: get those dates later. Yeah, I want to see that. I love, love, love, love.
8: Saturday. Yeah, Fun House. Iron Smoke.
6: So who's in that band?
8: Oh, my God. Okay, we haven't played in so long. I have to go through the... Okay. Todd Lang is on the drums. Jimmy Hartman is on keys. Mike Mullane is on bass. Mike Gladstone is on guitar. Jenna Riddell is vocals. My little sister, who I convinced to do this gig with me, is also on vocals. Her name is Melissa Leahy Simon.
6: Mm-hmm.
8: Yes, I have to go through the stage.
6: You're an all-star band right there.
8: People just said yes to me when I asked them for my residency. Like, I asked so many people. They were like, yeah, sure. And I was like, you're going to learn 33 songs for me for a one-off? They're like, yeah. And so,
6: wow.
8: Yeah.
6: That's awesome. Yeah, I want to see that.
8: It's super fun. Okay. I don't do any of the acrobatics.
6: You don't?
8: No.
6: Let Jenna do that.
8: Yeah. Okay. Yeah, Jenna does all the acrobatics.
6: Jenna can do that. Plus, Jenna plays a lot of instruments, right?
8: No. Red hair, blue hair, Jenna.
6: Yes.
8: Yes.
6: I thought she plays instruments.
8: I don't think she plays instruments. Jenna, do you play instruments?
6: I think she does.
8: I'm going to text her.
6: I'm going to text her. Okay, so while you do that, I'm going, do you want to put it up at your mic? I'm going to play Davey Allen Monsters.
1: Okay.
6: So.
8: I'm not talking anymore.
1: Davey Allen Monsters.

0: Island Monsters. Woo!
1: You're right. I'm going to be looking that up.
0: I told you. Oh, yeah. All know who he was by the time you left.
2: How old is he?
0: Oh, David, you're going to kill me. Okay.
3: I'm going to say early or late 20s.
0: Alex is, my oldest daughter is 29. He, 26? Mm. No, 27.
2: Okay, yeah, I can hear that.
1: Yeah. Impressive.
0: He's pretty amazing. Mm. Yep. Anyways, Karen, tell me about your band. Tell me about everybody in your band. Do some shout-outs.
1: Mike Speranza,
0: which I love,
1: is the lead singer, guitarist, acoustic usually, and everything. He's the leader. I sometimes say it's my band, but it's definitely Mike's band.
2: Okay.
1: We've got Dan Eberts on bass guitar. We have a new drummer, Todd Hashman, is playing drums for us, and he's like jumped into a lot of music all at once. He's doing amazing. Charlie Trahan, lead guitar. And we all do, what I like about the band too is that we do a lot of harmonies, vocals. Three, four part harmony sometimes, which is really good because it, you know, playing an Eagles song or, I don't know, what else do we do? You know, ones that have the complex harmony, it's really fun to do because it's really tight too. And also, I gotta say, Charlie Trahan's daughter, Alyssa Trahan, just got one of her original songs on the Amazon Prime number one show.
2: Awesome.
1: This past couple weeks. Oh, she got a clip of her song in one of the episodes.
2: That's great.
1: Isn't that great?
2: Good for her.
1: Oh, I know. Amazing. Another woman.
2: Woo!
1: Woman rocker. You do it.
0: That's what this show's all about.
1: Yeah.
0: You know?
1: Impressive.
0: Awesome.
1: Great opportunity. And I like

0: an electric duet, I'll play the other guitar part on my viola. So it's fun to do those unexpected kind of, like the end of Hotel California, he and I do a duet for the end of it. You know, just different ways of playing songs that people know and they get a little surprise. So good mashups of mm-hmm. various songs put together, and yeah, fun. And same as, like you say, they're great guys. They're so musically in tune and great vibe and good peeps.
1: Good peeps. Makes a difference, right?
2: It does.
0: Yeah.
1: Makes a difference when you can get together as a family instead of it being a chore.
0: Yeah.
1: Right? You're getting together, you're going to be with your family and do what you love and have good energy.
0: And we've had, you know, as everybody has things go on in life that are unexpected, we've had some challenges in our band, and it's nice to have your backs, you know.
1: Yeah. You feel support.
0: Yes, mm-hmm. definitely.
1: You've got support.
0: Yeah.
3: It's
0: good.
1: What about you? Oh. Tell me about the real news.
4: Oh, I love them. Let's see. We have Jeffrey Hand on keys, synth, vocal. I'm getting to you, Corey. Hang in there, buddy.
1: And I'm supposed to ask Karen what she really does for a living.
0: Oh, I'm an art restorer.
5: What? That's so cool.
4: That is awesome.
1: It says, ask Karen what she really does for a living in her gig with Marshall Tucker.
0: Oh.
2: Oh.
0: So
1: okay.
0: Guess
1: who's
0: is that my husband?
1: I think so. I think so.
0: I used to teach. I'm not teaching anymore. And after everything changed in the whole COVID thing, gave me the opportunity to focus on art restoration. And my husband and I built my studio. And we actually got one of the radio gigs because he was a customer of mine and brought a painting to me to fix. And we started talking about music. And he says, hey, I do this radio show over at WAO. So we did, the band did something over there. And yeah, one of my biggest highlights was I was playing with Tommy. And we were opening for the Marshall Tucker Band at the Lilac Festival. And as I'm playing in my band, I see backstage my husband talking to one of the guitarists in the Marshall Tucker Band. I'm like, what is he doing? They keep looking at me, and I'm just, you know, playing, and what are they doing? So, yeah, he asked them, you know, wouldn't you want to have a fiddle player play with you? So they agreed and called me up. I had no idea what I was playing. They said, this is the key. Why don't you do a little sound check, you know? And so I'm just kind of playing along, and
2: That's really cool.
0: It was recorded. It's like on YouTube. It's a really good recording.
1: Also, you can all look it up on YouTube.
0: Yeah.
2: We're gonna.
0: You gotta look Marshall Tucker, and I was Karen Todd at the time, not Karen Flack. And I think if you put those in, you can find the recording. And
1: Mike just said people can find the video on YouTube. It's amazing.
2: That's awesome.
1: You got yourself some fans.
0: Well, and the amazing thing, I mean, you know the inside story now. Like, I had no idea what I was playing when I got up there. So I didn't have time to practice. It was, and I'm so blank now. I can't you see? It was the can't. So I'm like, okay, I know this song. When finally, you can kind of see my face go, oh, I know it.
5: Yes.
0: You know, yeah. And they were so good because Doug Gray just kind of moved me around. He goes, you know, to have me go around the stage and duet with whoever was playing at that time. I mean, just the to be able to play with such a professional band like that and have his influence, you know, as you were doing that. It was definitely a highlight, a bucket list item that I didn't know was on my bucket list. So
2: that's really cool.
0: Yeah. It's incredible.
1: It's awesome. So I'm getting, the feedback, I should have been looking at this earlier. We need to speak up.
0: We still
1: need to speak up. And hi, Ed, I love you. Ed from 1980-something, Blizzard of Oz. Do you know him? Mm-hmm. Did any of you know him?
2: Mm-hmm. But I will.
1: He's one of my favorite people. So Corey actually said, you guys need to speak up. Thank you.
6: That was an hour ago.
1: That was an hour ago.
2: Oh, good.
1: Thanks, Steve. You're just showing it to me now.
7: Women's never on time.
1: Is your husband a musician?
0: He's he plays a little guitar. He has a really good singing

0: voice, but he probably knows all the lyrics to all the songs I should know in the bands now. And sometimes he'll make fun of me because I'll say, that's what it says? When I'm learning lyrics, you know, for the band, and he just looks at me and shakes his head because he grew up, you know, going to concerts, Silver Stadium. Just, he knows the music. Okay. He has a really good sense. Like, a lot of times, performance-wise, how you were saying, it's not always about how it sounds, but it's how you perform.
1: Yeah.
0: He'll coach me on things.
1: Really?
0: You know, yeah. And he'll tell me what to wear, you know, costuming. You know, he's just very sensitive and knows his stuff.
1: Well, it's good
0: his
1: to
0: stuff.
1: Have that feedback, right?
0: Yeah. Mm-hmm. Yeah.
1: Awesome. I'm sorry. Good.
2: No. Oh, I'm fine.
1: I'm like, wait a minute. We got
2: No, it's fine.
1: Sorry, Corey. We're going back to you.
2: Yeah. No, it's great stories. So let's see. Jeffrey Hand on keys and vocal. Corey Bates on guitar and vocal. Josh Rose is drums. Gary Cummings is bass. And then myself. And yeah, they're all... I can't say enough good things about
1: the guys.
2: And Corey
1: has a good personality too.
2: Corey's awesome. It's funny. You know, we always joke with each other. Corey and I talk quite a bit because we kind of run the band together. Like, we both kind of co-book and do all of that other stuff, and you know, maintaining the website and things like that. And you know, we always just kind of joke that. I don't know. It's just. Kind of lost my train of thought there. Sorry, give me a second.
1: You're like family, right?
2: It is. He's kind of like my best friend because we spend so much time together and we just get along. And but it's everybody. Everybody brings that vibe. We all have bad days. We all help each other out. I was having a bad day the other day. Josh gave me a hug. You go on stage. Life is good. Like it is. It's just that group that gets you through everything, that pulls you through. And it's just awesome. Mm-hmm. Yeah.
1: It's a feeling that, like, we will never have. Like, you know, we see it from a different perspective, right?
2: Well, but, you see Corey's big personality, but you don't get to see the other side, right? Because you don't get to see all the work that he's putting into it. Or you see Josh as, like, this quiet drummer guy, but you don't get to hear his fun little jokes that he makes.
1: Right.
2: Or, you know, it is. It's that different side to people.
1: It's a blessing.
2: You see the Allison Sparkle persona, but you may not get to see her reading a book on a couch. It when you're on stage and when you see the people, you really are getting that, like, one-dimensional perspective of people. You know, you're seeing Amanda, who's performing and singing. I mean, Aaron Winters went up to my husband the other day. He's like, is she always this fun? And he goes, sometimes.
1: Sometimes.
2: Because I'm not like, that's not me at home, right?
1: I am. He's one of my favorite people, too.
2: Different person at home, you know? So it's different. But all the personalities just kind of work, you know?
1: Well, I mean, you are putting on a show, right? You're not doing that when you're home or when you're with your family. I mean, you're putting on a show. So,
2: right.
1: I mean, there would have to be some sort of aspects about you that people don't know.
2: Right.
1: Right?
2: Right.
1: Such as your name.
3: Yeah.
1: Right?
3: People don't know my last name.
1: Right. People don't know my last name either. So, you want to keep some things private, right? You want to
3: always.
1: You want to put yourself into it, but you also still want to, you know, have your... I mean, I can respect that.
0: Mm-hmm. It's amazing how many people think they know you because they're watching you and seeing you up there. They come up like their best friends or, you know, see you at a few places.
2: We're
0: and I'm
2: friends
0: like,
2: on Facebook.
0: Yeah.
2: Yep.
0: Yeah.
2: Yep.
0: Okay.
1: I usually get you were just in Florida.
2: Which is beautiful. I love that. I love when people, like, feel like they have that connection to you because they do have that connection to you.
3: Yeah.
2: It's just not the same connection that you necessarily have back with them. But people recognize you and see you. And, you know, it's a whole different thing. I went out to the comedy club the other night for a comedy show. And somebody goes.
0: My daughter's working there.
2: Oh, yeah? It's great.
0: At the Carlson?
2: You're like, oh, you're in the real news. And I was like, oh, I am. Like, it's kind of weird that people recognize you just from, I don't know,
3: just when
2: what
3: you're,
2: you love to do.
3: When you're in the wild.
2: Yes, yes.
1: In the wild.
2: Out of context, yeah.
3: When you're in the wild and people are like, Sparkle!
2: Yes.
3: And I'm like, hey.
1: What about when they come up to you and you talk to them, you're like, oh, it's nice to meet you, which I've stopped saying because they're like, we've met, and then I feel like an idiot.
2: Yeah.
3: Mm-hmm. Yeah,
1: because
3: so.
1: Because you can't. Possibly remember everybody.
2: Yeah.
3: Mm-hmm.
1: You're like, oh, it's nice to meet you. Yeah,
3: you try
1: multiple times.
3: Yeah, No, you. I mean, you can always say, you know, I'm really good at faces. When I'm not at work, I'm not great at names because all of my names are reserved for work. But I'm really good at faces. But I mean, even just saying, you know, like, thank you for your support, and it's nice to see you again.
1: Yeah.
2: That's when I go to one of the other guys, and I'm like, hey, I should know this person by now. Can you go like find that out?
3: We do that.
2: And
3: too.
2: Then one of them will go over and be like, they'll come back and be like, it was Mike. And I'm like, Mike. Oh, Mike, it's so good to see you.
3: Yeah.
2: You know?
3: Yeah.
2: So sometimes the guys help me out with names too, because, well, yeah, I'm guilty of that as well.
3: Yeah.
1: So how does your family feel about you being out and everybody recognizing you all?
3: Like
1: your children, or because I'm sure that you can't really go anywhere without somebody saying exactly that to you. Mm-hmm. Like, you're from the Real News, or you're I mean, you must get that all the time. Mm-hmm. Like
2: my family is very, well, I don't really go anywhere with my husband. He's kind of a homebody. My daughter's very used to it and just kind of sloughs it off as like, whatever, mom's talking again. I don't get recognized that awful much with her, just because we do kid things or like, you know. But I don't get it too often. I usually get it later in the evenings, but I'm usually out doing my thing at that point anyway. So
3: I look very different on stage than I do in real life, and that's the comment I get the most, actually. Like, oh my gosh.
2: But people still recognize you,
3: they
2: though.
3: Do all the time. Yeah. I was walking into a store the other day, and someone was driving by me, and they were like, Sparkles! Out of a car. So, like, that is...
1: But you didn't know them, right?
3: No.
1: Oh, that's so funny.
3: So, shout out to you. But I think that to me, is the hardest part. Because Sparkles is definitely a persona, and Sparkles and Allison aren't always the same person.
1: Right.
3: So there are times when I, you know, I'm out and about, and I'll have to say, like, I really appreciate that you love Dial Up, and I really like talking to you, but today I'm not Sparkles, I'm Allison, and so I just need this time away. And most of the time people are very respectful of that, but that's, for me, really hard. And my husband's a musician, too. Yeah. And so a lot of times when we're together, it's either one or the other. And it's never the same. So if someone recognizes me, they don't usually recognize Matt. And if someone recognizes Matt, they don't usually recognize me. And we stand right next to each other in the band. And so it's just been a really humbling experience to go places and have people recognize you and appreciate what you do. I don't create any music. I did not write any of the things that I do. That is not a skill that I have, but to have people be so into what I get to do is amazing and humbling, and I just, sometimes I don't know how to handle it. Like, I don't know how to exist as a human in that world, and it makes me really think, like, I sing covers in Rochester, New York. I can't imagine what it's like to actually be a person who does this thing, you know? Like, it's crazy.
2: I think it's hard too, because when you go to a show, you're prepared for that. Like, you're in persona mode, right? So you're used to people coming up to you. So it really does kind of catch you off guard when you're in the wild, so to speak, because you're really not expecting it. You know, and your guard is down, and you're kind of like in a different headspace than you would be like if you were going to a show.
3: So it's very
2: different because,
1: I always wonder how people recognize me. I was getting an MRI on my knee because I had my knee done, and a woman recognized me. Now I'm basically butt naked, right? Because you got the gown on, you know, hair, no makeup, like no nothing. Like, I look like a homeless person.
3: You do not.
1: And she recognized me, and I asked her that. First I said HIPAA, right? HIPAA, because obviously my last name is different. But I'm like, how did you even recognize me? She said, your tattoo.
2: Mm-hmm.
1: Like, oh, damn, I never thought of that.
3: Yeah.
2: That's why I could never do OnlyFans.
1: Like, my tattoo
2: people
1: is
2: would
1: the giveaway.
2: Be like, oh, Amanda's got that.
3: No. Same. My back tattoo is very recognizable. Yep.
1: Yeah, it's the tattoo. I'm like, oh, yeah. I never even thought of that.
2: Yeah.
1: So you have things, you know, that, you know, people can recognize that you never would have even thought of.
3: Yeah.
1: Or maybe your voice. Maybe if you're just like screaming down the aisle. I also want to talk about your husband. He's in multiple bands.
3: Yeah.
1: So do a shout out for that.
3: Have him on the show.
1: Have him on the show. I'll have one of his bands on the show. I'll bring him on.
3: Yeah, do that. Yeah.
4: Another guy's night.
3: He is my favorite human in all of the land. But I do not know all the names of all the people in all of his bands.
1: Well, what bands is he in?
3: Great question. Here's the thing, Dawn.
4: That's a good band.
3: I have my own rich life. I don't need to know all of the things about his own rich life.
2: Now you have You're to have him on. That's
1: life,
2: it.
1: Right?
2: That's
1: You're just the supportive life. There's nothing wrong with
3: we
1: that.
3: We are a Venn diagram where we have our own lives and then we have our life together.
1: That's how it should be. Yeah. I'm just saying.
3: But now he's in a lot of stuff. Dial Up and duos and solo. He plays solo because he plays an instrument that he can breathe and play. He has a gig in Florida that is awesome. He's in Florida 6 months a year. Again, I'm talking. I'm sorry. My stepson, I got at 5. He's now 23. He lives in Brooklyn. He's in medical school. He is the coolest human in all of the land. Aww. Like, he is so, so neat. And so now that he's not in the house anymore and he is his own successful human, Matt, during COVID, got a gig in Florida from a musician that we knew from Portugal who couldn't come over to the States because of the blockade. And so he was like, I know a guy in New York, try him. And so Matt went down for a month during COVID and they loved him. And then he started 2 months and 3 months. And now he's 6 months a year. He's in Florida. He plays on the Panhandle. The bar's name is McGuire's. They are great to him. They pay him a salary. They put him up. He plays Destin, Panama City, and Pensacola. It's a wonderful corporation. It's a wonderful connection. They're wonderful people. And he goes and he plays solo. He plays like 5 nights a week. And it's wonderful. And so we are the kind of couple that I never wanted to get married. And I don't want someone breathing in my space. And so the fact that we have to schedule our time together is really nice. Because we have 6 months on and 6 months off. And so we have to make the time when we're together, and when we're not together we get to miss each other, which is a really it wouldn't work for everyone, but it really works for us.
5: Need to call you guys to Alaska.
1: Wait, say what?
5: Alaska. 6 months on, 6 months
3: night. Yeah.
1: Listen, every relationship should have their own rules.
3: Yeah.
1: Whatever works for you.
3: Yep.
1: You know?
2: That's true.
1: So we only have a few minutes left. I want you all to tell everybody where they can find you. Like, so your gigs that are coming up, where we can find you, whether it's, you know, Instagram, Facebook, everybody's pulling. This happens all, like, this is what everybody does. They have to pull out their phone. What is your schedule? Where can we find you?
0: Oh,
1: and I have the November 14th in my calendar because I want to see
3: Yeah, girl.
1: That. Oh, my gosh.
3: So you can find Dial Up on Instagram, and you can find us on Facebook. We are too old for TikTok, so we're not doing it. You can also find us on MySpace and GeoCities, Angel Fires, or Ask Jeeves About Us. Those were all 90s jokes. Our schedule is posted on Facebook and on Instagram. Please come out and see us. Duo gigs and trio gigs are random, so you're just going to have to follow one of us.
0: Oh, you should have let me know. I know we're playing the 28th from 1 to 3. I think it's called Backwoods at the place in Parrington.
1: Backwoods?
0: No. I can't see it anyway. Yeah, that's our next gig coming up. So Shades of Grey with a G-R-E-Y on Facebook. Mike Speranza is the guy to talk to. And beyond that, I kind of go.
1: You'll message Mike.
0: Yeah.
1: I'm
0: serious. Where are you? Like the last gig, I know we had a couple people just ask him if we could... you know, like you said, somebody in the audience and just came up and said, hey, can we hire you to do this or that? And
5: Which one?
0: Six. I'm Mike, what's the date? Tell me when I need to show up. Busy life.
1: Busy life.
0: But yeah, that's but right. I know this, I'm pretty sure it's called Backwoods in Parrington. It's a new place you kind of walk through the, I don't know, I heard it's a really great venue.
1: Okay, so it's not an outdoor place, it's an actual venue?
0: It's a venue, but I think it's outdoors, like kind of in the woods. Backwoods? Is that what I said today?
2: Yeah.
0: Yeah.
1: Have to Google that.
0: But Charlie said he just played there.
3: Backwoods, Parrington. That's and then
0: it.
3: On
0: yeah.
3: July 3rd, you're at the Farmington Fireworks.
0: Oh.
3: I got you.
2: She's got her. She's got her.
1: Now she had your back.
3: Girls support girls.
1: That's right. Yeah. That's right. That's awesome. And they can find you on what?
0: Facebook, mostly. Oh. Yeah. I know he's on Instagram, too, but... I don't think we're as up to date as Facebook.
1: You guys got websites?
0: I think it's just Facebook. Yeah.
2: We have a website. Yay! I made it. It's so great.
1: Oh, you did?
2: I did.
1: I need help with mine, so I'm calling you.
2: It's therealnewsband.com. But we're on Facebook as well. We post all the events there and Instagram as well. And we're at Star Cider on Friday, which is in Canandaigua at the tip of the lake. Saturday, we're at 34 Rush, which is the casino in Batavia. And then it's Father's Day, the 21st. So hopefully we're not doing anything and the guys are going to spend some time with their kiddos. But yeah, TheRealNewsBand.com. 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
1: I want to thank you ladies for spending your evening with me.
3: Thanks for having us.
1: I love the fact that you all didn't know each other, so you get to walk out of here with a new friend / musician.
2: I'll be Facebook.
1: Russell.
5: Okay. Yes.
1: Thank you very much for working your magic again. We got to thank Steve for doing the video for
2: us. Good job,
1: yep.
2: Steve. Thank you.
1: And Lorraine, thank you for this opportunity. You know that I always have fun. And make sure that you check out Rush to Rock Brigade, because all these young ladies are right on there. So if you need to locate them, you can locate them through the page. And then from there, you can go to their Facebook page. And I think we're good to go, right?
5: Yeah.
1: Ready to before they shut us out?
5: Oh, yeah.
1: We're gonna take some pictures.
5: Yep, we got 1 minute to program M. So
0: who would think the 2 hours would go so fast?
1: I'm telling you, it does.
5: Well, it's good when you have people that can talk.
1: It does.
2: Yeah, do you guys have times where there's awkward silence?
5: Yeah, it's 8 o'clock. I mean, we got to do our promo and have a good night.
1: No, he just cut us off. That's okay. Are you doing the promo?
5: Yeah, I got to do
2: the promo. Do you ever have, like, people where you're just sitting
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2: Hi,
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